0: back, or good afternoon, rolling into hour number three. Nice to be here. I'm in Southern California. I am Jim Rome. Again, we are off on Monday, so this is the last hour heading into the weekend. Make sure you finish strong. Get up in here. I am not hard to find. Just pick one of the platforms, and I will get to your phone call, or I will find you on X, or I will find you on email, or you can jump up in the chat on our YouTube channel. But, as promised, we are joined right now by a former quarterback. He spent a couple of years with the Kansas City Chiefs. He was a four-year starter at Georgia. He set SEC records for the most career passing yardage and touchdowns in conference history. He is the co-host of the Mac and Murray College Football Show. He is also an SEC analyst who will be on the call for tomorrow's game between Florida and Florida Atlantic at 7:45 Eastern Time. We are joined right now by Aaron Murray. Aaron, it is great to see you, dude. How you doing?
1: Doing well, and don't forget that you and I both have worked extensively with our boy T-Bob Hebert as well, and entertained by his phenomenal stories and energy.
0: Oh, brother, dude, believe me, not only do I know that, I was telling the story, Aaron, that first of all, we love the guy, and there's nobody like the guy. He's one of one. Oh. He's the ultimate Louisiana man, but when I did my take, he's about to put on a show. I said, hey, T-Bob, my guy, what happened to you? I love you, Jim. Thanks for everything. I wouldn't be where I am without you. And by the way, he better put on a show. I love this guy. Yes. Look at him, man.
1: Oh, T-Bob. I miss T-Bob. He is, as you alluded to, he is one of one, but he is exactly where he needs to be there at Barstool. He's a perfect fit for all.
0: He's great. All right, so Aaron, like, I so badly want to talk ball, and we will, but it's almost impossible to lead with it given all the injunctions and the lawsuits and the lawyers and the judges. I get that this is where we are, but how frustrating is it to you that this is where we are?
1: Yeah, it's going to be very refreshing for me just to call a game tomorrow, just to get on there and just talk ball and just kind of somewhat put away for at least three to four hours all that's going on there in Baton Rouge right now. You know, I'll say it's like, do I agree with you know, these players having the possibility of coming back and playing college football? I don't. I think once you move on and you sign an NFL contract, you're in an NFL camp, you're participating on an NFL team, you've moved on past college football. And I get that maybe it's unfair that these guys just missed out on this 5 for 5 rule, but at the end of the day, that's life. You know, I guess what I missed out on NIL. I missed out on 5 for 5. I would have loved to play quarterback at the University of Georgia and paid $4 million. You don't see me going out there and suing the University of Georgia or the SEC that they took advantage of my name, image, and likeness. So it was just an unfortunate time of when I played football. You know, but do I hate the fact that Lane is being Lane? No, this is who he is. And this has been, you know, what he's done for a long time. If Lane finds a way to make the narrative about him, to get the fact that we're talking about him all the time, and then people are worried about, oh, it's going to be a distraction for the football team. Lane has done this, like I said, even when he was at Oxford. And guess what? That's been one of the most successful programs over the past 6 years in college football. Even with all the distractions, with the building the team through the portal, with all the NIL and everything that goes on with that. So I'm not worried about the LSU Tigers not being focused. I'm not worried about Lane being who he is as a person. I'm just more upset with the fact that we're going to possibly allow guys that have been in an NFL camp back in the college football, I think is completely absurd.
0: Really interesting. Aaron Murray joining us, because you and I would have argued, in fact, I tried to argue this, that, look, I know this is what Lane does. This is where Lane lives. This is who he is. Yeah. He loves the noise. He loves the chaos. He's unlike any other coach. Every other coach is trying to always tamp that down, right? Not Lane, man. He loves it. It just seems to me, this is different. Is it not like a step beyond? Like, is he not trying to go to war with the SEC? Is it really worth it for him to fight this fight?
1: I don't think it's worth it. And I would really want to know, and we'll never find out. I mean, I don't think he'll ever tell us of does he truly want this? Because you look at their roster to it now, they have maybe the best tight end and Tre'Davious Green in all of college football. I mean, he has his guy. So it's not like he needs another tight end there. I just wonder if this is the whole notion of like all publicity is good publicity. And at the end of the day, if he's just using this to once again continue to get his name out there, to get people talking about Lane Kiffin and stirring the pot.

0: So I don't know if he truly believes or wants or, you know, really needs these players on his roster to go out there and win. I think LSU is a really good football team. And I've said it all offseason. I love Lane Kiffin. I respect what he does offensively. I think the marriage of him and Charlie Weiss Jr. is probably the best tandem of offensive minds in college football. You've seen the success, obviously, that they've been able to have from their time at FAU to the success they've had at Ole Miss. And now you throw them into a spot at LSU where the talent's going to be greater year in and year out. I think LSU can be a contender in year one there. You know, will they win a national championship? I don't know if they're ready just for that, but they will be a contender in the SEC, and they should be a team fighting for a playoff spot. So once again, I don't know if he needs these guys to be able to do that. I just think that he's trying to continue to make the narrative about Lane Kiffin and people talking about him.
1: Well, he's succeeding in that, right? So Aaron Murray joining us. All right, so we see them against Clemson. Aaron, where do you come out on Clemson? Do you think they've got any kind of bounce back in them? What are your expectations from them?
0: Yeah, it starts with the quarterback spot. You had a young quarterback, an experienced quarterback going in into a very hostile environment this weekend in Baton Rouge. And I think right now, too, you got an LSU fan base that's even more us against the world. Like they're all supporting. And obviously you're seeing lawmakers and judges supporting Lane Kiffin and obviously the push to get LSU to where they need to go to compete for a championship. I think you're going to get an even more hostile crowd there in Baton Rouge, which we already know it's one of the best in the country when it comes to just making it so difficult for a quarterback to go out there and produce. So I think Clemson's in a disadvantage when it comes to that quarterback, the youth there, the inexperience there. I think there's talent around him. I think the receivers are very good. I think the defense definitely underperformed a year ago, and they lost a lot of NFL draft picks. So, you know, do they have the same kind of talent as they did a year ago to perform at a high level against, once again, Lane Kiffin, that offense, those weapons, that experienced quarterback? I think Baker's a tremendous defensive coordinator for LSU. You've seen the growth on that side of the football over the past 2 years as well. So I just think Dabo's a little outmatched in this game on the road. With a quarterback that's going to be, you know, very tough to communicate. Like, I've been in stadiums like that. I've played in Tennessee. I've played in South Carolina. You know, I've broadcasted multiple games there in Baton Rouge. It is terrifying. It is tough to communicate. And to ask a quarterback to go out there and do that week one, very difficult to accomplish anything on offense.
1: Aaron, what is the most hostile environment you ever played quarterback in?
0: Probably Tennessee. You know, I would still say when Tennessee is really good, that place, you know, you drive up to it, it looks like the Roman Coliseum on steroids. I mean, it's on top of you, 100,000 plus people screaming, yelling, going nuts. You know, I remember times when, you know, we were a tight game in my senior year, 2013. You know, we're backed up at the 2 yard line. We got to drive the distance of the field and no one in the huddle can hear a single word I'm saying. And that's back when we huddled. You know, I'm having to use every, you know, scream at the top of my lungs, hand signals. We had some backup receivers, actually some walk-ons because we had two guys tear ACLs in that game. It was one of the longest, most difficult drives of my life. And we found a way to drive down the field and score, put the game in overtime and end up winning it. But man, when you got 100,000 plus people going crazy, which Baton Rouge will be this weekend, like I said, man, you better drink some tea and honey to get your vocal cords ready to go.
1: Aaron Murray joining us. Aaron, I know the answer to this question, but I want to ask you anyway, because I thought your response is really, really interesting. In your opinion, who is the greatest Georgia football player ever?
0: Oh, man. To me, it's a close one between Stetson and Herschel. And I know that's crazy, crazy. Georgia fans get on me about this one. You know, obviously I'm biased towards quarterbacks. And Herschel's probably the greatest athlete in Georgia history, no doubt about it. I mean, you play him there. You had Hines Ward, obviously playing both ways. Champ, you know, and Champ, what Champ Bailey was able to do for Georgia. There's just an incredible list. But, you know, I just... everything that Stetson embodied, you know, as a guy, as a kid that grew up loving Georgia football, as someone who came in as a walk-on left and wanted to come back and finish his career. And then obviously the success that he had of winning two national championships. We're talking about a four-time MVP at Georgia in the playoffs and the national championship, a four-time MVP. And I get it. Like, those defenses were loaded. I saw a list the other day of all the players on Georgia that are now in the NFL, and there's a lot of money on that list that are playing in the league right now. But the big games and how he showed up and played at an extremely high level, how he led those teams, and like I said, at that quarterback position too, So I think those two are definitely my top two on Mount Rushmore when it comes to the greatest of all time.
1: All right, dude, I see the logic in that, but has Herschel been pinging you? I know Georgia fans have been. Has Herschel reached out about this?
0: Herschel is not. I do get ripped. I was like, guys, I'm a quarterback. You know, I always lean towards quarterbacks. Give me a break. You know, so that's why I put him at a 1A, 1B. I still hit Josh Brooks up all the time about it. I was like, you know, when are we going to put a statue of Stetson there in San Francisco? Like, I think the story is just so magnificent. I mean, how many guys go from walk on, you know, not recruited, undersized, to, like I said, a four-time MVP in some of the biggest games in Georgia football history and led Georgia to two national championships, some of the best years in Georgia history. And I just think the story and the accomplishments warrant a special statue of the mailman outside of Sanford Stadium.
1: Aaron Murray joining me for a couple more moments. So, Aaron, before I talk about your game that you have, I'll get to that in a second. I want to ask you this. So where does this leave us now with the SEC? You look at the Big Ten. They've won three straight natties. It's always been SEC, SEC, SEC. Be objective, dude. Be objective. Is the SEC looking up at the Big Ten right now?
0: I don't think they're looking up at them. I think that they're the top are very much on an even playing field. I still believe that SEC is a little bit deeper than the Big Ten, but when you have to give the Big Ten credit. I mean, when you got Ohio State and what they've been able to accomplish, obviously Michigan had a really good run for a couple of years under Harbaugh. I think they will once again be very competitive with their new coaching staff this year. Oregon is an absolute juggernaut out there with Dan Lanning, and I think obviously they're in a lot of people's minds the favorite to win a national championship this year. Penn State, you know, had their moments under James Franklin, obviously underperformed greatly a year ago, but you know, they got their top of the top, which can compete for anyone in the country. But when you go for the depth and you look at what the SEC has from the top to the middle, I still think once again the SEC is deeper. I think the SEC has more talent when it comes to NFL prospects. But you know, you got to respect what they've been able to accomplish, and the SEC's got to figure out a way to get back in the national championship, to win a national championship, and they got the teams this year to do it. I think Georgia is as talented as anyone in the country. I think Alabama's got an elite defense, and then we're going to get to see over the next few weeks what their quarterback looks like, because I do think they got some good talent around them. Texas has one of the most impressive rosters in the country. You know, I talked about LSU. I think LSU, you know, maybe not this year, but the next few years, I think Lane will get them in a position to win a national championship. But yeah, he's got to step it up. I'm not going to make excuses for him. You got to win a championship. That's what it's about. And right now, the Big Ten's winning them.
1: Aaron Murray joining us. Aaron, what about your game? So I've always had really good conversations with John Summerall going back to his time at Tulane. Yeah. You'll be in the booth tomorrow at the Swamp. The season opener against Florida Atlantic. I mean, the Gators have had a lot of changes now. A lot of changes everywhere, especially under center. What do you expect from John in his first year in Gainesville?
0: I expect success immediately. I mean, this was a roster a year ago that was very talented. I just think the coaching was not there to the extent they have it right now. I think Summerall, obviously, he's won everywhere he's been. He won at Troy. He won at Tulane. I had an opportunity to cover him last year against Duke when they lost. Obviously, they lost Darian Mensah. Mensah was at Duke coming back home and just getting to know him during that week. And then obviously going out there and watching them win, lead that team to the playoffs. He is one of the best coaches out there. And just a very bright future. So I think Florida's got their guy first off. And I love the coordinators he brought in. I think Buster Faulkner is one of the best OCs in America. They're going to be very talented at receiver. They got Jaden Ball at running back. I think Aaron Filo is going to be a very good distributor of the football. So I think overall, man, this is a team that underperformed based on their talent. I think they even improved on the talent this offseason. And like I said, improved when it comes to the coaching staff as well. So, you know, I'm not going to sit back and say like, okay, this team year one under him is going to contend for an SEC championship. But I wouldn't be surprised if Florida is flirting with somewhere around 9 wins this season.
1: All right, so you get to call some balls tomorrow. Finally, he is a 4-year starter from Georgia, the all-time conference leader in passing yardage and touchdowns. Also an SEC analyst. He is Aaron Murray. Aaron, really appreciate you, dude. That was a lot of fun. Great to have you on the show, man. Thanks so much.
0: Appreciate it, man. Have a great weekend.
1: You too, Aaron. Great job. Well done. Aaron Murray. That's fun. Really good stuff. So Aaron and T-Bob co-hosted a show together. And that's why he said, like he is me. All right. Telephone number is toll free. You know it. We're not done yet. Still ahead. I've got Alvy's Week that was. I've got an ATP, which I need. I've got some other things that I want to hit to. as I mentioned earlier, another jungle legend celebrating a birthday today. So I may take a look back, spend a few moments on that. If you want to engage or get up in here, by all means, go ahead and do that too. Rutgers. What a meltdown that was last night. Well, we may not see a bigger meltdown the rest of the year than we already saw last night. If you ride, you already know this, but it only takes a second for things to go wrong out there. What a lot of riders don't realize is it only takes that one drink to change your whole life. 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

0: I asked him to do something right before he's ready to roll his week that was, but it's important. Welcome back. I am Jim Rome. All right, so when I'm still looking for some ATPs, ask the pros. Is there anything you want to ask any one of us? Go ahead and do so right now. Alvy's week that was is going to be fire because it is every single week. So I noticed this note online. In fact, I noticed it in the FanDuel account. Apparently, today is Mike Piazza's birthday. So as long as we're going down that jungle rabbit hole, there it is. It is Mike Piazza's 58th birthday. Baseball Hall of Famer, 12-time All-Star selection, 10-time Silver Slugger, 1993 NL Rookie of the Year, quote, a Mets legend, and one of the greatest catchers of all time. That was on FanDuel's account. So I did not know that it was Mike's birthday until I saw that. But then I started thinking about Mike, and I was already in that jungle lore because I knew John Berry was coming on. I knew we'd talk about the Sacramento tour stop. And I'm thinking about athletes that were important to the program on the way up. Wayne Gretzky was one. But if you want to think about big time athletes that were really important to this show in our formative years, Mike Piazza was right there. Mike Piazza was there from the very start. Mike Piazza, as a young stud with the Dodgers, loved the jungle, was good to the jungle, gave us a lot of credibility, a lot of great content. I love Mike. I don't play favorites, but Mike has always been one of my favorite people and favorite athletes because of what he meant to this show and our connection to Mike and the show. So I said to Alvy, do we have any sound that we can go back in time and think about some of this stuff? So we go back to 1996. Mike, or Alvy's got sound of Mike talking about the Love Cave.
1: Man, I'm hanging in there, dude. I'm in my cave, man. I'm ticked off, man, because there's nothing on TV.
2: Dude, what do you normally do, like, before the lunch hour in SoCal after a game?
1: Just, like, freaking hibernate, man. Just go down. I got these cool shades in my room. It's, like, completely dark in here. It's the cave, man. The Love Cave.
2: The Love Cave, man. So, like, you can lock up in the Love Cave and not have to worry about, like, some autograph freaks stalking you and tracking you to sign balls and things like that?
1: Yeah, it's just, it's kind of like my San Simeon, man. It's a hideaway up here in Manhattan Beach.
0: Listen to the conversation he and I were having. Two young guys just kind of chopping it up about the Love Cave. That was 1996. Do the math, clones. 1996. All right, so then he famously was traded, and I've told the story before, but I've never forgotten that day where I was on the air all day long. You do not trade Hall of Famers. You do not trade Hall of Famers. I cannot believe the Dodgers traded Mike Piazza. This is not happening. And I remember calling him up. I'm like, dude. And during one of the commercial breaks, dude. He's like, dude, I know. Like, is this crazy? I'm like, dude. So we were going back and forth, back and forth, back and forth. And then we talked about his legendary, legendary time with the Marlins. This was in 2003.
2: You know, when you consider where you've been in New York, you've been in L.A., fact of the matter is, Mike, you'll always be a Florida Marlin to me.
3: That's what I feel too, man. Dude, I got 11 days there, bro.
2: Yes, you do. Yes, you do. 11 days.
0: I mean, see, these kind of conversations we have with Mike back in the day. Mike was so fun. Mike was so conversational. And he's like, I will always remember. I will always identify myself. He should have gone into the Hall of Fame as a Marlin, having spent 11 days there. Then, of course, 06 and the reset of him offering to leave Iray tickets at will call.
4: I'll bust a couple train rides down to Petco, and I'll see you at the yard. And
5: let me know if you need the ducats, man.
4: Absolutely, dude.
0: That's Iray talking to Mike Piazza. That was Mike Piazza on this show, and Iray saying, I'll be down in Petco.
4: And I'll bust like, a couple train rides down to Petco, and I'll see you at the yard. And
5: let me know if you need the ducats, man.
4: Absolutely, dude.
0: Let me know, Iray. That's Mike Piazza saying to Iray on this show, let me know if you need tickets. Of course, Mike was so big on 9/11 and had lots of thoughts about that. And in 2006, same year, we talked about 9/11. He shared his thoughts.
5: It was one of the most gut-wrenching, you know, heart-wrenching experiences, and that whole week was so surreal. I remember driving back on a bus. We were in Pittsburgh, and I remember the night before we were watching Monday Night Football. It was obviously in September, and just getting that call in the morning, knowing what was going on, and then the next day we took a bus back to the city because we were off that whole week. Obviously, games were canceled, and driving up to 9/11, seeing the spotlights and the smoke coming out of what was the World Trade Center, it's surreal. And then meeting the families and the firefighters and the people, and seeing the long walls of plywood with you know, pictures. You know, have you seen this man? Have you seen this woman? And the names. It's just again, I mean, just. Thinking back now, I'm starting to get a little bit, you know, stirred up. So it just was this surreal week. And to see the way the city rebounded and how we were able to pull together and then somehow, some way, you know, try to move on and try to, you know, live life and enjoy life is just something that probably, you know, without a doubt, be one of these things that will just stay with you forever.
0: We're talking about Mike Piazza, some of his appearances on this show back in the day. It's his birthday today. And that was his thoughts on 9/11. He shared those in 2006. We had a funny moment in 2007 when he came on. He had taken part in Home Run Derby. It did not go well. You know, Home Run Derby is you generally pick a guy that you know they can put it on a tee for you. But Mike said, nah. He's like, dude, he was trying to get me out.
3: Yeah, it was that lefty turning the ball over, dude. I couldn't elevate. I mean, I hit a bunch of line drives, but, you know, in the home run contest, dude, that's four and done, man.
0: Dude, he was throwing a cutter. That's what he said. He was throwing a cutter. He was trying to get me out. He was a lefty. He was turning it over. And then I'd forgotten about this. Albie found this. I haven't thought about this guy in a long, long time. Long, long time. Albie found a cut of Mike talking about. Does this name ring a bell? BK Kim. Remember BK Kim? Check this.
3: You know, for me, it was the guy, Kim, playing with the Marlins now. I mean, I think it was like 0-for-10 against this guy. And just one of those guys that I just couldn't pick up the
0: Mike,
3: ball.
0: BK Kim?
3: Yeah, man. It was weird, dude. I don't know what it is. It's like some guys you just feel, and then a lot of it has to do with the way you're swinging. I mean, if you're swinging well, you're going to have more confidence. But if you're not swinging well, dude, it's like the guy in front of you, you're like, dude, please get the hit here because I'm not feeling good at all.
0: Dude, too much.
3: It's funny. I mean, to be brutally honest with you, I mean, there's times out there where I feel like that there's nobody that can get me out, and there's times I feel like I can't get a hit, you know, where you feel like you'll never get a hit again, you know. But that's the life of a major league hitter. I mean, you just go through those ups and downs. But I mean, our old friend, remember Scott Sanders from the Padres? I think
0: sure.
3: I was like 1-for-20 against him. And to me, if I pick up the ball, if I feel like I can see the ball and I feel like I'm gonna get a good cut, and especially when I'm getting a little older, I mean, there's certain things, the tendencies I look for, and I'll be able to kind of anticipate, guess better, you know, and just on experience, and that always helps. So it's just one of those things. There's been a lot of guys chew me to pieces, and then I've gotten a few guys in the book as well. So every now and then they try to sneak a piece of cheese by the old man, but I surprise them, you know. I get the head out there and run into one, you know.
0: Happy freaking birthday, bro. Hey, you see why I love Mike Piazza and why we had so much fun when he would come on the program and just talk, you know, baseball vernacular. He's just so funny. Try and sneak a piece of cheese by the old man, and I'll run into one. Happy birthday, Mike. Appreciate you, Mike. You're really important to the program. On the way up. That was always so much fun. All right, so there's that. Let me see what else we got here. Here's an email. Romy, here you go. I was there. Here is the ticket that 11:40 a.m. put out for the event. The other picture is my eBay verification that I used to authenticate that I am the seller. I have the tour stop ticket in my possession. It was not only an epic event, Arco Arena, but also the after parties that rolled over to the local bars, made it a full day and night event. Craig in Sacktown. What do you got there, dude? Show me. He posted. He's got pics. All right. There is the actual ticket for tour stop number 20. VIP. KHTK 1140. Festivities start at 1 p.m. Gym room at 4 p.m. No cans, bottles, or alcohol. There you go, bro. Way to go. I knew people listening or watching today were at that event. There's no doubt. There were 18,000 people there, and Sacktown's always been so great to the show. Here's my man, the legend, Brian Slagle is in. Hey, Jim Rome, Piazza is an awesome guy. We went to tons of concerts together here in L.A. Huge metalhead and a true legend. And I'm not surprised at all. Number one, he is a huge metalhead. And number two, I'm not surprised at all that you and he were hanging out. Mike is a great guy. I love Mike. That's awesome. Slagle was coming twice in a row. Or he came in earlier in the week when we had Trumbo on. Brian Slagle, if you don't know Brian Slagle is a legend. A legend of the industry and a legendary metalhead and broke bands. And he's just an icon and loves the jungle and is always so good to us. Shout out to you, my brother.
6: Brother.
0: He's episode number 397 of the Jim Rome Pod. If you want the background and you want to hear about Brian Slagle, the bands that he broke, the stories that he has, still really active and extremely well-respected. I mean, my man basically discovered Metallica. I'm going to say he broke Metallica. Broke the band. How about some ATPs? There you go. I need a few more ATPs to make that thing work. Ask the pros. Ask us anything you want. What a fun day today. Aaron Murray, John Barry, Mike Piazza's birthday, little walk down memory lane. There was a story. I didn't get to it. I'm going to save it. I'm going to hold it. I did mention earlier that Mike Tomlin finally delivered on his straight fire that he promised us on social media. He did a TikTok with his NBA co-workers, and somebody's like, bro, that is not straight fire. I know, bro. Look at this guy. Here it comes. Wait for it. Oh, I'm doing a TikTok. Give me Jason Garrett. Mike T. Look at Mike T, man. Don't do Garrett like that. Garrett was so good to us the other day. Look at Mike T. Mike T. I'll tell you what, dude got acclimated fast. Fast. Way to go, dude. Have fun with it. Why not? Why not? All right, when we come back, some ATPs. Albie's week that was. If you want to hit me up on the phones, go ahead and do so. Remember, on Monday, we have the best of. So we are not here on Monday for the holiday weekend. We'll come back one last segment next. Not to wait to get in here. So get up in here.
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0: 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That's the plan. We are empty nesters, so whenever DJ and I can get that quality time, we will.
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4: For absolute certain, if there is going to be a smack off this year, there will be video predictions associated with it, same as before.
0: You see, when Tom and I hedge with if there will be a smack off, here's the bottom line, clones. You got to give us a reason to have a smack off. It's no longer a guarantee. We hit 30. And leading up to that, there was so much energy and so much heat, like Rome. When is the smack off? When is the smack off? When is the smack off? And there's none of that, really, frankly, honestly. And the other thing is, too, I hate to say this, but it's kind of become cannibalized because you're not calling because you're in the chat. So it... I'm not saying that it's a caller-driven event exclusively because now we have video. But I just, I'm going to need to see more from you before we put ourselves out and we produce this thing. Because it's not a small thing to put together. And if you're not going to be a part of it, and you are a part of it. Remember the theme about the smack-off, that was the one day a year that it was not about me at all. Not about the XR4TI at all. It was all about all of you. That was your one day. So if you're not going to do your part, we don't do anything with it other than judge it. Okay, I know I said it's not a small thing for us to put together. It is. But in terms of the content and the performance and the art on that day, it's you. So no, I'm not guaranteeing it. I'm not guaranteeing it this year. I'm going to need to see a little bit more. Now, when Sprinkles came in, that was the first moment I had. That first blast, that first burst of energy I've had in a long time. I'm like, all right, that was a smack-off moment. That felt like the smack-off. But I'm going to need to see more moments like that. Pete and Phoenix, quote, incredible show today, Rome. Thanks for picking me up from my lousy week. Much love. Pete, you got it, brother. Thanks for checking in. Glad we could help. That's why we're here. Alvy, are you ready? Roll it. What's cracking? Welcome to the jungle. My name is Jim Rome. How we doing? Hope you had a great weekend. Good to be here. Always good to have you here. Tommy, welcome back. Good to see you. Alvy never left. Alex Hattie in the back row. All right, first things first. It is surreal, but it is not surprising. He's back.
5: Pressure comes late and it's incomplete. Aaron Donald.
0: Except Aaron Donald returning to the Rams for a second stint is nothing like washed Cam Newton. I'm talking about Dave Wanstead.
6: I recruited Aaron Donald and I sat him down and I said, now listen, Aaron, we're going to redshirt you this year. In the next couple of years, your time will come. He said, yes, sir. The second week of training camp as a true freshman, we had him in the game week one.
0: Great statement about the attendance, but where is the statement about the beer sword? Fight on, or one of our famous alumni will use this plastic sword to cut off your head. I mean, I cannot get over this Dejan Love fake Niner story.
7: $15 million home in Malibu on the beach.
0: Doubt
7: the
0: that.
7: Beach house in Southeast Miami, Florida, and I own a penthouse on Billionaire's Row.
0: Doubt
7: downtown.
0: That, bro.
7: This is my bed. This is about an $8,000 bed.
0: He's telling you how much their bed costs. Damn. I mean, like, major league franchises are being traded like playing cards. No way, Artie. Things were going so well. Why would you sell? Take the monkey with you, my guy. Brent Brennan.
8: We got a lot of things in common that we enjoy. He likes football, I like basketball, and we both love cold beer, so we get along great.
0: And the Beasties, it's awesome.
8: And the Beastie Boys, yeah.
9: Pull back that curtain on the dumpster fire they got going up there in Tempe. The minute things get tough, their fans can hit Mill Avenue and drink their night away and smoke fentanyl. From the throw-up and puke-colored paint that they have on their jerseys down to that foundation of a crappy stadium they have.
0: I'm so proud of you. You got this? Heart emoji? Uh-oh! Did you really just KD yourself? Even Kevin Durant is cringing at this, bro. Al Davis is trying to get out of his coffin right now saying, what did I tell you? He's a serial liar. He's hanging on the coffin, trying to get up out of the ground. I told you about this guy. And the sorority girls. And him lying on the floor. And me having to send somebody to pick up his golf cart.
4: We're talking to Mark Trumbo.
10: Some of the guys they invested big dollars in, namely Josh Hamilton and Anthony Rendon, those contracts were duds. They're going to be one of the worst three teams in baseball, if not the worst.
0: I vehemently reject OJ's knife. Signed, Ron Goldman's throat. Budabaker joining us. Are you actually friends with my dude, the legendary Woody from Wisconsin?
11: Yeah, Woody, that's my guy. That's my old neighbor, Woody, man. He's a good guy. We go golf together in the offseason.
0: Mark Schlereth. J.J. McCarthy not only does not beat out Kyler Murray, he doesn't even beat out Carson Wentz.
12: He needs a change of scenery.
13: Question about that. You know, but if they're sitting there trying to get value for him, I mean, what are you going to get? Like a half a year's supply of Gatorade?
14: This piece of video is the greatest thing I've ever seen in my life.
15: To take the chance to sniff like any woman's flesh.
0: I love it. Violation like, of this guy's doing? Parole. He's sniffing somebody's.
15: If you want to sniff blood, you could do it somewhere else.
14: If you want to sniff butt, you could do it somewhere else, okay?
0: What is your beef? Hit me up.
16: 6-year-old daughter should be rewarded for getting into first grade. The reward is the purchase gem of a rabbit. I didn't know how long a rabbit lived. 10 to 15 years.
17: Cleveland Brown, you could do better by going out to the graveyard and digging up Otto Graham.
18: RC car racers crash on the fastest part of the track without telling other drivers.
0: That was different.
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0: I was definitely in a mood today.
20: 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Beep, beep, beep, that move.
21: Chatterbox sauna guy. Look, sweaty slob. I'm just here to get my...
22: Just sit there, shut your pie hole, get your sweat off.
23: First time, long time guy. Why do people say that?
24: My beef is very simple. I need your help, Alvy. I need your manila folder. I'm in the hotel room, and I get out of the shower, and this is what I see.
0: No, dude.
24: Disgusting.
0: Holy... Dude, that roach is giant.
25: This Gulf of Mexico. It's got the...
26: appliances that all decided to take a big dump on their pants last week.
27: Old ladies in line wearing a bikini and a short skirt at Smart and Final.
28: I've got a beef with Hard Knocks. Should have gone with Raiders HBO. Pretty boy Brady lurking in the background, macking on some watercress pellets while getting his plasma sucked out of him.
0: You got to bag up your dumps, don't you?
29: No more of this drizzle white, drizzle this, drizzle that. Listen to me because I'm crazy. I chew M&M and I sit Slim Shady. My man Ron, appreciate you, fam. Y'all stay up.
0: I'm talking about John Berry.
30: I remember I'll never do that again.
1: to wrangle up those guys to get them to come. Jay, Will, and Webb came in at the last minute. Like, I was sweating it. I go, I can't let my boy Romy down.
2: I appreciate you. Please tell Straw I said hello.
3: Thanks a lot, Jim. It's great to see you. Bear down, man.
0: Granola Munchers.
4: All right, Jim. Good talking to you.
0: Get see your beer sword. Get it now.
1: You got it, Jim. Take care, buddy.
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0: Have I given you enough to talk about?
6: 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I appreciate your time, buddy.
0: Get smashed. Chase hotties like Lane Kiffin.
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9: Good night now.
0: Nice job, Albie. Way to go. Way to go. Not done yet. Quickly in the chat, Twin 78, the smack off will be every other year at this point. That's not true. Not necessarily. I mean, you may have heard your last one already. Hey-oh. Not hey-oh. Now, I mean it. At this point, you have to earn it because everything's changed so dramatically. And I don't know, like, the smack off can't be, as this guy puts, the chat off. Aaron in Iowa, Rome just announced there will be a chat off. There will not be a chat off. But if all of the participation is in the chat, we're not doing the smack off. The chat off is every single day. The smack off is elite and unique and unusual. It's one day a year. The chat off takes place every single day. At Sinister, quote, chat, did you kill the smack off? Dude from Cheers 07, chat would be crazy on a smack off. Right, if there's a smack off. Unless the chat killed the smack off. Got ourselves a topic. Will there be a smack off or not? To be continued. 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My thanks to John Barry. What a great catch-up that was. Aaron Murray as well. Have a great holiday weekend, clones. We are off on Monday. Everybody's off on Monday. We're going to have a best-of show, so have a safe holiday weekend. We will see you on Tuesday. Talk some college ball, pro ball then. Have a great time. See you around.

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1: Welcome back here, BetMGM Tonight. PJ Glasser, Brandon Combs going to join me throughout the final 90 minutes of the program. Miami and Stanford underway right now out in Palo Alto, and the Canes are leading 7-3. They just completed a pass for about 20-plus yards to convert a third down. Orioles and Red Sox, we just had the benches clear momentarily, but no ejections, no punches, no nothing. Red Sox up 1-0 right now on the Orioles, who are looking to avoid their fourth straight one-run loss, because you just can't have nice things. Corbin Carroll, need a base hit out of him to complete the going streaking. Our other four guys have gotten a base hit, so we're rooting for Corbin to come home and make it 5 for 5 for the third time this week. We now are going to continue talking college football. We got week one Saturday slate tomorrow, so I thought it'd be a good time to lay out my college football playoff teams for the upcoming season. And we will start with the team that I think will be the top overall seed, and that is Notre Dame. I think they're going to run the table this season. I think they're going to go perfect 12-0. Really, the only two games that worry you are home against Miami and at BYU. I think they win both of those matchups. It's a revenge game against Miami. And then, again, the BYU game, they know that they only really have two games on their schedule that they really got to get up for this season. And even though BYU is going to be a good team, and that's a tough place to play, I expect Notre Dame to take care of business. I think they're going to be the only undefeated Power 5 team in college football this season. And if that happens, then I think they will be the number one team. I think the SEC champions yet again are going to be the Georgia Bulldogs, and I'll put them at number two. Kirby Smart has been to 7 straight SEC title games. Think about that. 7 straight SEC title games. Ohio State hasn't even been to the Big Ten championship game, I think, in like 5 years, for as good as they've been and how good they are. So what Kirby's done, the level of consistency, and here we are again. It just doesn't feel like anybody's talking about him. Kiffin and LSU are dominating so many of the headlines. Texas is going to be super talented again. And there's just Georgia just hanging out. And this is as favorable of a schedule on paper as they've had in a few years. Under Kirby, I think they take care of business, win 10 or 11 games, win the SEC. I'll put Georgia at number two. The defending national champion, Indiana Hoosiers, I think are going to be number three. Look, Indiana, I don't know if they're going to be as good as they were last year, but they're still going to be a really, really good team. I was a big fan of Josh Hoover at TCU, and I think getting some coaching now and some tutelage from Cignetti is going to do wonders for them. They're going to be so good on both sides of the line of scrimmage. O-line, defensive line is going to be one of the best, and they're just not going to beat themselves. They're not going to turn the ball over. In 2 years, Cignetti has only lost to two teams, and both of those teams played for the national championship, Notre Dame and Ohio State, a couple of years ago. He beats the teams that he's supposed to beat, and he usually beats the teams that he's not supposed to beat. He beat Oregon and Ohio State as an underdog last year. So I expect Indiana to be right back in the mix and win the Big Ten again. So I'll take Indiana at number three. Texas Tech is going to be number four for me. I mentioned that Notre Dame might be the only undefeated Power Four team. Texas Tech could be undefeated as well. Their schedule is really favorable. They avoid all the top teams in the league. No BYU, no Utah, no Houston. They got a very favorable schedule. They don't play anybody in the non-conference. So Texas Tech should take care of business, and they really should be 11-1, 12-0, win the Big 12 again, and be right back in the college football playoff. Texas, I'll put them at number five. But what I've been saying to people about Texas is I think there's a chance that they could be last year's Penn State, where Penn State was a team that was one of the preseason national title favorites to win it all. It all looked like everything was pointing towards last year for Texas. Franklin finally had his team. He finally was going to do it. They had that early season game to Oregon, the whiteout. The Ducks were coming off a rivalry game against Oregon State in the Civil War. They had to travel across country, play Penn State in the whiteout, and Penn State lost that game. And it's just the same old song and dance with Franklin and big games and unable to beat the top teams and all those sorts of things. The next week, they go out to LA. They lose to USC. They come back home as a 20-point favorite. They lose to Northwestern. Their season totally spiraled on them. If they don't lose that game to Oregon, I truly believe Penn State's in the playoff. Maybe they win the Big Ten. But that game was so demoralizing for Penn State, they just couldn't recover. The reason I bring up Texas is because they have that week two matchup against Ohio State. And they lost to the Buckeyes last year in week one. You know they've wanted them all offseason. They're ready for this game. They're at home. They're going to be favored. They feel like they're the better team. And it feels like it's Texas's year, just like it feels like it was Penn State's year last year, where you got another year of Arch. He's healthy. The offensive line's experienced. You got elite receivers, running back. The defense is going to be great. Texas loses that week two game, though, to Ohio State. Does their season unravel like it did for Penn State, right? Because, folks, they still got trips to Knoxville, Baton Rouge, College Station. They got to play Ole Miss at home, Oklahoma and Red River. Life in the SEC is not easy. And something that doesn't get talked about enough with Texas from last season, they played five true road games. They lost at Ohio State, lost at Georgia, lost at Florida. Their only two wins came against Mississippi State and Kentucky. And both of those wins came in overtime. They didn't win a single game last year on the road in regulation. And the two teams that they beat on the road were two of the worst three teams, along with Arkansas and the SEC. So I know every year is different. I know this team on paper is better. But my point is, life in the SEC is extremely difficult. And if Texas loses that early season game to Ohio State and that lingers week to week, I could see their season unraveling. Even though they're more talented than that Penn State team is, they could have five first-round draft picks, Arch Manning's better than Drew Aller, all those sorts of things. It's just the schedule for Texas is way harder than Penn State's was. And again, like, Sark's never won the big one. He's never won the SEC championship. He's never won a national championship. He's made it to the college football playoff semis a couple times. But so did Franklin. He made it to the semis as well. So I'll compare potentially Texas to last year's Penn State if they do not win that game against the Buckeyes in week two. But for now, I'll put them at number five. Oregon, I'll put in here at number six. Very favorable schedule. They do have a road trip at Ohio State. They got to play USC on the road as well. Those are really the only two games that worry you. They should take care of business against everybody at home. And if they just win all their home games, even if they lose that Ohio State and USC game, they'll still be in the college football playoff. So Oregon, I think Dante Moore is the best quarterback in the country. Dan Lanning is a guy, again, who's had some struggles to beat some top teams and some top coaches, but he beats everybody that he's supposed to. I think that continues. Their defensive line is going to be one of the best in the country. So I'll put Oregon at number six. Miami, who's playing right now, I think they finally win the ACC this year. Miami has never won the ACC title. Isn't that insane? That Miami's never won it, but it's true. They have never won it. And I think that finally changes this year. And the reason being, their offense is going to be unbelievable. And you're already seeing that tonight. If you're listening to us and watching the first quarter, Malachi Toney is one of the best receivers in the country. Maybe outside of Jeremiah Smith, he is the best. He's already got five catches for 89 yards and two touchdowns. I know it's Stanford, but I mean, that dude is ridiculous. Darian Mentz is a really good quarterback. Fletcher's an awesome running back. The defense has looked a little shaky here in the first half, but, you know, fortunately for them, the ACC isn't as good as the Big Ten and the SEC is. So I think Miami will make the playoff and win the SEC. Bama, I'll put my Tide at number eight. I think Alabama's such a fascinating team this year. Their defense is going to be one of the best in the country. They're going to have really good wide receivers and running backs. It comes down to the quarterback play and the offensive line play. Of all the top teams, when you look at the futures market to win the national title, all of these programs and teams have quarterbacks that have played at least a year in college football. Whether it was with that team or whether they transferred over, they've had experience playing in college. We have seen them play at least a year, and it makes it easier to kind of predict maybe what to expect out of those teams. Bama's going to start Keelon Russell, who is a redshirt freshman. We got no idea what to expect. My friends that I know that follow the team closely, my friends who cover the team, they say he's really good. They say that he reminds them a little bit of Bryce Young, who won a Heisman Trophy when he was at Bama. So I'm expecting Keelon to be pretty solid. I mean, this was one of the top recruits in the country. Like, he's got skills. I think he's going to be really, really good. But again, he is a redshirt freshman, and life in the SEC is not going to be easy. His first career road start is going to be in week two next week against Kentucky. But if he turns out to be really good with how good I think Bama's defense is going to be this year, they should be a playoff team. And their schedule is pretty favorable this year as well. So I'll put Bama at number eight. State, I will put at number nine. Going into this season, I didn't think I'd have Penn State in the playoff, but just the way that their schedule breaks for them, they avoid Indiana, Oregon, and Ohio State. They have an easy non-conference schedule. Their toughest games are at Michigan and at Washington. Penn State isn't going to be more than a touchdown underdog in any game that they play this season. They're going to have a solid quarterback in Rocco Beck, a good head coach in Matt Campbell, a solid defense. They're going to be well coached. So I think that Penn State, because of the favorable schedule, I think they're going to find their way into the playoffs. So I'll put them at number nine. We're going to get nuts in the number 10 spot, maybe even the number 11 spot. But folks, I want you to keep in mind, in the 2 years that we have had the 12-team college football playoff, we have seen some crazy stuff happen. The first year, Indiana made it in Cignetti's first year when nobody thought Indiana was going to make the playoff. Last year, we had two group of five teams make the college football playoff. Now, we know we're guaranteed one group of five teams. Two group of five teams would have been unheard of before the season started. You would have gotten some great odds on that. So every year that we have the 12-team playoff, there's just going to be crazy stuff that happens. There's going to be a team that comes out of nowhere that nobody expects. I think maybe that team this year could be Wisconsin, potentially. Much like Penn State, their schedule is actually somehow easier because not only do they not play Ohio State, Indiana, and Oregon, they avoid Michigan as well. They avoid the top four teams. They do get Notre Dame on Sunday to open up their season, but that's not a Big Ten game, right? So if they lose, like, yeah, it's not great for the record, but it doesn't hurt their conference record. And just like Penn State, Wisconsin isn't going to be a big underdog, a crazy underdog in any of these games. Like, if you go look at Wisconsin's schedule outside of Notre Dame, when they get into Big Ten play, there's not a game that you look at where you're like, you know, I could maybe see Wisconsin pulling the upset. Like, if they had a road trip to Oregon or Ohio State, loss for sure. But they don't have any of that games, of those games. Their defense is going to be good like it always is. It's going to come down to the quarterback play. And I love the transfer QB that they bring in from Old Dominion, Colton Joseph. Folks, Old Dominion went to Indiana last year and lost 27-14. Like, he's really good, and they're really good. And they were a good team last year. So for Colton Joseph to run for like 150 yards on that defense last year, that kid can play. Wisconsin has had some really tough injury luck at quarterback the last like 3 or 4 years. So if he can just stay healthy, they're still like 30-1 for those of you that want to take a flyer, but I'll take a shot with Wisconsin to make the playoff. I switched out LSU for Tennessee to make the playoff. And the reason I like Tennessee is their toughest three games are at home this season. LSU, Bama, and Texas are all at home for Tennessee. They do have a tough schedule, but their offensive line is going to be good. The defense should be good. You know they'll have good receivers and running backs under Heupel. They have a true freshman starting in Faison Brown, and that's really the big key. But if Brandon Faison turns out to be really good, then Tennessee could be a playoff team. So I was between them and LSU, but I'll go with Tennessee. And then I think Boise is going to be the group of five champions, so I will have them in the college football playoff as well. So we got Notre Dame 1, Georgia 2, Indiana 3, Texas Tech 4, Texas 5, Oregon 6, Miami 7, Bama 8, Penn State 9, Wisconsin 10, Tennessee 11, and Boise State is going to be 12. Those will be my top 12 teams to make the college football playoff. All right, we're going to take a break, wrap up the fourth and final hour, and we come back here. BetMGM tonight, Westwood One Sports.
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1: All right, let's update you on some scores. What's going on across college football? San Jose State up 24-21 over Eastern Michigan in the fourth quarter. Oklahoma up 27-0 on UTEP. I know a lot of people that liked over 51.5 in that game. Oklahoma minus 40.5, so maybe a little bit of sweat there at intermission. Michigan State up 19-7 over our Toledo Rockets at halftime. So Toledo's still hanging around. Maybe get a little second half comeback. USC just scored their second touchdown of the day to take a 14-0 lead over Fresno State. And Miami up 14-3 over Stanford. Stanford's defense did just get a stop, though, so they'll get the ball right now, looking to cut into that lead. Andrew Luck, the GM for Stanford football, on the sideline, got a little mustache going. Andrew Luck enjoying his past pro days. Jason Taylor, the Miami defensive line coach, on the sideline as well. So that's what's going on in college football. As for Major League Baseball, Orioles have lost their fourth straight game by one run. Ever since Colton Cowser made maybe the catch of the year to win the game for the O's against the Rockies, they have not won a game since. They lose 1-0 tonight to Boston. Brewers 10-7 over the Reds. Cubs 5-1 over the Marlins. The Mets lose 10 or are winning 10-6 over the Giants. White Sox 4-0 over the Twins. Tigers are up 3-1 over the Guardians. Tampa 6-1 over the Rangers. Astros up 3-1 over the Diamondbacks. Blue Jays 8-1 over the Royals. The Cardinals are up 2-1 over the Rockies. And the Yankees and the Padres are underway, scoreless from San Diego in the bottom of the first. And that's what we got going on right now in the MLB. Stanford just completed a nice pass, though, to midfield. I got to tell you, Davis Warren looks good in the pocket. This Miami defense, folks, looks a little shaky, right? The last 2 years, their offense has been fantastic. 2 years ago with Cam Ward, who turned out to be the number one pick, he was terrific. That offense was one of the best in the country. Their defense could not get any stops. Last year, what made Miami a championship contender and playing in the title game was they had a good offense, but they had that elite defense to go with it. I know it's early. We've only watched them play three series in one quarter of football, but it is Stanford and they don't look great. There are a lot of wide open receivers down the field for Stanford to throw to. So if I was a Miami fan, the offense is as good as you thought it would be, but this defense looks closer to what it was 2 years ago than last year. And that would not make me very excited if I was a Miami fan. So we'll see if they can clean that up a little bit here the rest of the game. USC, though, up 14-0 right now on Fresno State, as they have looked pretty good thus far. Jaden Maiava here in this game tonight is 11 for 12, 196 yards. And two touchdowns. They have an 82-yard touchdown drive and an 83-yard touchdown drive. So Maiava and USC's offense looking pretty, pretty good. I didn't have USC as part of my college football playoff. Our producer, Brandon Combs, does. I totally could see USC in the playoff. I think from a talent standpoint, they are good enough. But this is now the fifth year that Lincoln Riley's been the head coach of USC, and the previous four, man, this dude cannot win any games in the Central or Eastern time zone in Big Ten play. If you ask him to go play a decent team in the Eastern or Central time zone, he can't win that game. And I look at their schedule this year and road trips to Penn State and road trips to Wisconsin and playing a couple of these teams on paper look like games that they should win. I don't think it's going to happen. And then again, they got to play Oregon and Ohio State at home this year. So they got a tricky little schedule. But if they're able to find a way to win those road games that they should win, then yeah, absolutely. USC can make the college football playoff. And then Oklahoma is up 27-0 right now on UTEP. They got a big game next week against Michigan. We're going to learn a lot about those two teams. Oklahoma is really an intriguing team because their defense is one of the tops in the country. And Jean Mateer was hurt last year. If he is himself and he's healthy, you know, the dangerous college football teams are always the ones that can have the elite defense, but then the good offenses to go with it. And, you know, under Brett Venables, Oklahoma is always going to have good defenses. If he can ever have the offense to go with it, then his team can be good. It's kind of like the opposite of Lincoln Riley. You know, his offenses are always going to be good. If his defense can ever be good, then USC, maybe they can make the playoff this season. We shall see. We're going to talk some NFL, though. We come back, though. Pick the division winner in every AFC conference. 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

The day shuts down. The games light up. 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

NFL is we're going to give out our division winners in the NFC, AFC, and then wrap up with our Super Bowl predictions. We do have some live college football, though, going on. Man, it's so great to have these games on again. San Jose State up 27-21 on Eastern Michigan. Oklahoma just scored again. It is now 34-0. Michigan State up 19-7 on Toledo. I got to turn that game back on again because myself and Brandon took a little stab with Toledo Moneyline. So hopefully they can come back and make that interesting. Then we have Miami currently up 14-3 over Stanford. They can come back and make that interesting. Then we have Miami currently up 14-3 over Stanford, and USC is up 14-0.

0: let's say maybe 19-14 going into the fourth quarter, and all of a sudden we got ourselves a ball game with the Rockets. So that would be nice.
1: Yeah, I mean, there looks like Michigan State's about to go for a field goal attempt here on 4th and 12, and it gets blocked by Toledo, and Toledo's returning it right now, but they do get pushed out of bounds. But yeah, blocked by Toledo. So there you go.
0: Brandon, Malachi Toney just caught another 40-yard pass for Miami. Jeez. I got to pull up. I got to pull up his box score.
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1: Cowboys to win the NFC East this year. I think the Eagles take a small step back. I'm not so sure that, you know, after you get rid of A.J. Brown, you can necessarily be better, especially since they did not very much to replace him. I also don't know that I believe very much in Jalen Hurts and this offense and the way that this offense has played over the last couple of seasons. And then, I mean, just the rest of the NFC East. Look, I think the Giants are going to be better than people think. I think the Giants might actually finish second in this division. And the Commanders are, I mean, they're the Commanders. They'll be there. They'll be around.
0: Yeah, I mean, the Commanders' schedule, especially to start the season, is just brutal. I think Jaden's still really good, and I just hope he stays healthy this season, because if he doesn't, Washington might be the worst team in the NFL, potentially. I don't like their defense at all. This Tunsil injury is brutal. That offensive line could be a mess, so I don't like them as much as I didn't even really like them all that much to begin with, but I certainly don't like them anymore now. The Giants, again, you're talking to a Ravens fan. So for me to back John Harbaugh, that's just not going to happen. And I think that's going to be a disaster in New York this year. For so many years with the Ravens, he had proven talent on that team. He had veterans that have done it at a high level for a long time. That Giants defense has some veterans. You know, you got Brian Burns over there and some other guys, but offensively, you're relying on a lot of young pieces with Dart and Scadaboo and Neighbors. So what that looks like, I think, is going to be interesting. I do think it's a two-horse race between the Eagles or the Cowboys. I like Dallas, Brandon. They've just become so trendy. So trendy. Any kind of show I listen to, any kind of guest that comes on, who's the team that you think is going to be better than people think this year? Who's the team that could surprise and win their division? Who could be a dark horse Super Bowl team? Cowboys, Cowboys, Cowboys, Cowboys. Like, I mean, there are just certain teams in sports that when everybody's on that team, I run the other way. And how is Dallas not that team? Still, one of my favorite stats with the Cowboys is that since 2000, they are the only NFC team that has not played in an NFC championship game. The Dallas Cowboys, how is that possible? All these other NFC teams have made it to the title game, have been a game away from the Super Bowl, but Dallas, they're the only one that hasn't done it. And now everybody just decides that they want to jump on the Dallas bandwagon this season. And I get it. The offense should be amongst one of the

0: best. I think Dak can win MVP this season. Defense, major upgrades. I thought Caleb Downs was the best player in the draft. You get him at pick 12. There's no doubt that there's a lot to like. But just like, oh, Brandon, when everybody's on a team, it just scares me. So I'll just go with the old reliable, man. I'll go with the team that's the most boring, but they definitely have the highest floor, and that is Philadelphia. They're going to have one of the best defenses in football. The offense cannot be any worse than it was last year, and they still won the division. So if it's just a little bit better, then I think that they should contend. By the way, I know you're watching a little bit. Toledo, 10-yard line. So here we go. We're yes. coming, baby. We're yes. coming. But I'll take the Philadelphia Eagles to win the NFC East. So Brandon's going Dallas. Mm. I am going with Philadelphia. Brandon, we'll get to your division next. The NFC North in yeah. a super competitive division the last couple of years. It should be yet again this year. Who do you think wins that division?
1: Yeah, look, people are going to call me a homer for this, but I just think that they're the best team in the division still, and I think it's the Chicago Bears. And I've had this talk at length with Pat. I think this is a two-team race. Pat thinks it's a two-team race as well. He thinks it's the two teams that I think are going to finish the bottom two, and I think it's the two teams that he thinks are going to finish the bottom two. So one of us is going to be really right. One of us is going to be really wrong in this NFC North. But I just think that this is the Bears division to win. I do think that, you know, there's a team that can, you know, really push them for that. And it might just be the team that you picked to win the NFC North, because I just think that the Packers, I think the Josh Jacobs stuff is going to hurt them a lot. Even if it is only the first 6 weeks, that's going to hurt them a lot. And then also, you know, missing Micah Parsons is going to hurt them as well. Plus, not only that, you never know how healthy this wide receiving core is going to be for the Green Bay Packers. They just never seem to stay healthy. So as we get a touchdown for Toledo, by the way, so 19 yes, to 14 now. So we're only down five with a quarter and a half to play.
0: I was going to say 7 minutes to go in the third.
1: Yeah, I love it. So what, you know, when it comes to the Packers, I think they finished third in this division. And I think that I think the Packers finished last. I think the Lions finished third. I do think that this is a division where all teams are the worst team is going to be 8-9. So it's not that all teams are going to be bad. I just think that, you know, for me, I think that the Bears are just, they're just that team. I believe in this offense. I believe in Ben Johnson. And if you know me, if you've known me for a long time and you're not just listening to me now and you know me as a Bears fan, this has never been something that I've been, which is confident as a Bears fan in my football team. But I'm confident in Ben Johnson. I'm confident in this offense. And I think that the defense is going to be better than what people think it's going to be. I know Brad, you know, thinks that this is going to be a bottom, you know, five offense in the league. I think it's going to be mid. I think it's going to be 15, 16, 17, somewhere in that range. And honestly, with this offense, that's all they have to be. I think they're going to be better than people think. And I think the Bears win the NFC North.
0: Okay. I'm between two teams. I'm between the Detroit Lions and the Minnesota Vikings to win this division. Mm-hmm. I initially went with the Lions just because, Brandon, their schedule, man, is the easiest in the NFL. They obviously have to play the six divisional games. Outside of that, though, Saints, Jets, Carolina, Arizona, Miami, New England, Tampa, Atlanta, Tennessee, the Giants, and the Buffalo Bills. They're playing like all the worst teams in the NFL. Mm-hmm. So if Detroit doesn't win like 11 games, 12, like something's wrong this season. I mean, with that offense, again, it's a similar type team to the Bears. Elite offenses, the defense is the question mark, but the schedule for the Lions is easier than Chicago, so that's why I'll give them the nod there. The reason I've come around on Minnesota, though, is because the defense is going to be very good. The coaching staff is great with KOC and Brian Flores. You think about what they were able to do with Sam Darnold a couple of years ago. Now Kyler Murray comes over. Still got great weapons on the outside. The offensive line's pretty good. I just have kind of come around to Minnesota, and I think that Kyler Murray with KOC like that, that's going to work. They're going to make it work. I mean, this was a 9-8 team last season with the quarterback play that they got, right? McCarthy, yeah. Brosmer, like as gross as you could have, and they still found a way to win 9 games. So if Kyler's just decent, which he kind of always was in Arizona, especially when his teams were okay, in the regular season he was fine. That's all we need to win the division. So I'll take Minnesota over Detroit, but those were the two teams for me in contention there in the NFC North. Yeah.
1: I'm with you on KOC and Kyler, and that was my argument when me and Pat talked about it, was that you win 9 games with Max Brosmer starting games for you.
0: I mean,
1: there's something there. Yeah, the weapons are just there. I think Minnesota is going to be good. They are going to give the Bears. It wouldn't surprise me if the Vikings won this division. It really wouldn't.
0: I think the toughest division to pick in football this year is the NFC South. I mean, good, just because what a whole lot of garbage that is in that division. There isn't a win total in the NFC South that is above 8.5, which tells you all that you need to know. The Panthers at 8-9 won it last year, and that might be good enough to win it again this year. So, Brandon, I say all that to ask you, who's going to win the NFC South this year?
1: It's going to be the Tampa Bay Buccaneers, and here's why. You get a Baker Mayfield who is playing with a chip on his shoulder, who is playing without a contract, who is being told by his organization that they're not sure whether or not he is the quarterback of their immediate future. And as stupid as I think that that is, because I think Baker Mayfield is absolutely the quarterback of their immediate future, I think him playing with a chip on his shoulder is a great thing. Is a great thing, because this is a guy who everywhere that he's gone has been doubted, and everywhere that he's gone, he's succeeded. Everybody doubted him coming out of Oklahoma. He went to Cleveland, and all he did was take the Cleveland Browns to a playoff. The Cleveland Browns. He got them out of the water and took them to a playoff. And then he goes to Tampa Bay, and people are like, oh, yeah, Baker Mayfield coming in. He's just going to be a stopgap for whoever takes over after him. You know, he's coming in to replace Tom Brady, you know, it's not going to be very good. And all he does is win football games, throw for 4,000 yards, throw for 30 touchdowns. And not only that, but I give Matthew Stafford all the props in the world for being one of the toughest quarterbacks I've ever watched to play this game. Mm. Baker Mayfield's every bit as tough as Matthew Stafford. Baker Mayfield will be on the field unless his arm or his leg is falling off. So, I really do like this team. I look at the schedule throughout this entire division, and it's not very easy for any of these teams. But Tampa, with the way that theirs is spread out, their tough games are spread out. I do like this team, and I do think that there's going to be a couple of games that they shouldn't win, that Baker is just going to will them to win, and they're going to get into a shootout with some teams and just find a way to win some football games.
0: Yeah, I mean, they're the favorite, so it definitely makes sense if Tampa ended up winning it. I'm going to go with Atlanta, and I just, you know, I think they have the most top-end talent in that division. Obviously, the question with Atlanta is the quarterback play. Is it going to be Penix? Is it going to be Tua? Does it even matter? Like, what is it going to look like? I think they have the best coach in the division in Stefanski. I think they have the best player in the division in Bijan. And I just think that, you know, Stefanski, like, he's no stranger to this, Brandon. Like, look at what he had in Cleveland, right? I mean, he had some terrible quarterback situations. His teams were competitive. His defenses are normally good. So when you have the best coach in your division and you have the quality of players that Atlanta does at certain positions, I know how bad Tua looked in the preseason and Penix is coming off the injury. Like, I get it, but I don't like the Panthers this year. I think they have a chance to be one of the worst teams in the NFL. The Saints are super intriguing, and I do like Shuck. I can see why people are kind of liking them a little bit. I don't know. I can't quite get all the way there with the Saints. And Tampa, that's just an aging veteran football team that just feels like they are hanging by a thread. And I don't think you can underestimate losing Mike Evans and what he meant to that locker room, the team, the city. Like, that's a huge loss. So I don't feel great about it. You had to make me pick, though. I'll take Atlanta to win the NFC South. What about the NFC West with the big three? San Fran, Seattle, or LA? Who do you like to win the NFC West?
1: Yeah, people are calling me crazy because I think that the Rams might be the biggest disappointment in the NFL this year. And that's not to say that they're not going to be a playoff team, but people are expecting this team to just run roughshod over the NFC and run into the Super Bowl. I don't think it's going to work that way for the Los Angeles Rams. And as a matter of fact, I think they lose on opening night in Melbourne to the San Francisco 49ers, who I am picking to win this division. I like the Niners one. Because, you know, hey, they traveled 2 days ago, traveling like the night before to Melbourne.
0: Oh, Brandon, here, your microphone's cutting in and out a little bit, so why don't you refresh? We'll get back to you when you're getting a little clearer. On my end, it's cutting in and out a little bit, so we'll get back to Brandon, get his thoughts on San Francisco to win the NFC West. My pick, I'm actually going with the Seattle Seahawks to repeat and win the NFC West. Again, any of those three teams are good enough to do it. I just trust Seattle the most in terms of, I think they can withstand injuries the best. You know, that defense is going to be so good yet again. Darnold now has all the pressure off of him winning the Super Bowl delivered. You've one of the best receivers in JSN. You're going to have a really good run game. They're very well coached. It's still a really tough place to play. So I'm going to go with Seattle to win that division. San Francisco just, I mean, man, they are, good luck trying to figure them out with the talent that they have, but always being injured. Like, can you trust them to make a playoff run or make a run towards winning the division? And then the Rams, again, they're the heavy favorites to win the Super Bowl. Best team in the NFL on paper. Schedule is really hard, though, for LA. And they're one of those teams, like, they don't care about, you know, having the most regular season wins. They'd like to win the division, but they just want to be healthy and playing their best football come playoff time. So I'll take Seattle to repeat in this division and win the NFC West. My three wildcard teams that I have in the NFC, even though I don't think the Rams win the division, I do think they make the playoffs, so I'll put the Rams in there. I told you guys earlier, I'm between the Lions and the Vikings as which of those two teams I think are going to make, are going to win the NFC North division. I like the Vikings to win the North, but I still think the Lions get in and make the playoffs. And then I'll put Dallas in there. I told Brandon it worries me that Dallas is so trendy, so I don't think they're going to win the division, but I do think they get in there as a playoff team. It's between Dallas, the Packers, the Bears. You know, it's between those three, the 49ers. But I think at the end of the day, Dallas finds a way and they get in. So I'll take the Cowboys, the Lions, and the Rams to be my three wild card teams. Seattle, Atlanta, Vikings, Eagles as my division winners. Brando, I think we got you back. So what about you, sir? Who are your three wild card teams? You said you like the Rams. Who are the other two that you like?
1: Yeah, so I like the Rams. I like the Seahawks, and I like the Vikings to be my three wild card teams. I think that the Rams and the Vikings are just two teams that are going to be competing for the division title. So I think that they're going to get in. And then when you obviously, when you throw it back in the Seahawks, I mean, I just think that that's just a huge division. And I think that the Seahawks will finish third in that division, but make a wild card, because I think all those teams will be over 500.
0: It'll be interesting. I mean, all three of those teams are good enough to go to the Super Bowl or even win it. You just wonder if they're going to beat up on each other or if all three will be able to make it. But there certainly is a scenario where they do. All right, good conversation there in the NFC. We're going to take a timeout. We come back, we're going to look at the AFC, give out our division winners, our three wild card teams to make the playoffs as well. PJ and Brandon, BetMGM tonight, right here on Westwood One Sports.
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0: It's Friday night, so everything is popping. This Miami offense is going to be the real deal this year, folks. Darian Mensah in his first half as Miami quarterback, 18 for 21, 253 yards, three touchdowns, and no interceptions. A pretty good debut for the Canes quarterback in half number one. Miami up 28-3. And are currently covering the 24.5 in the first half. So Brandon's just like, please stop the game. Can we just all go home? That would work fine for me. We got a big fourth and one upcoming for our Toledo defense as they're going to hit the start of the fourth quarter. Looks like it's going to be fourth and inches. Michigan State up 19-14. Brandon's got Toledo plus the points. He's got them on the money line. I just took Toledo on the money line. So we're hoping the Rockets can come through here, somehow find a way to win this game against the Spartans. But that's really the only competitive game we have going on here on a Friday night. USC's up 23-0. Oklahoma just kicked a field goal to go up 44-0. They're now covering the number. Kansas up 37-0. And San Jose State up 27-21. I was telling you and Brad off air that they were betting that game, Brandon, like they knew that San Jose State was going to win. There was just nothing but Spartan money coming in, and they ended up getting the win. So I didn't end up pulling the trigger because I'm like, do I really want to ruin my Friday night off of San Jose State and Eastern Michigan? Probably not, but naturally, they end up getting home.
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0: When the East is probably my favorite. What about the AFC North? This division, always tough. Ravens, Bengals, Steelers. The Browns haven't won it since like the 80s, and that streak will probably continue. So of Baltimore, Cincy, and Pittsburgh, who's your pick?
1: If the Browns win the division, I will eat my hat. That's how sure I am that it's not going to happen.
0: I think that's fair.
1: Yeah, they're the only team that I could not see winning this division. Look, I think Pittsburgh's going to be okay. I just don't think they're going to be as good as everybody thinks that they're going to be. I don't think the McCarthy and Rodgers connection is going to spark anything. I don't think McCarthy is that great of a head coach, and I also don't think that Rodgers is the same Aaron Rodgers, even though I believe Aaron Rodgers is the top three quarterback of all time, and he's not three or two. So I just think he's a great passer of the football. I think he's probably under center the greatest quarterback I've ever watched throw the football. But that being said, I think this is between Cincinnati and Baltimore, and Cincinnati's health just scares me a lot. It just does, as Toledo gets a big stop on fourth and one, baby.
0: God bless, Brandon. We are so back with college coaches going shotgun on fourth and one. Get under center and run a sneak. What are we doing? I mean, look, as somebody who's got Toledo, I'm thrilled. I don't know if there's a play in football that pisses me off more when I see a player in the shotgun on fourth and one, but please continue.
1: Right. Yeah, no, absolutely. They're going to measure it here, but I mean, he is well short.
0: Yeah, he looks short.
1: I hope they didn't give him a good spot. But anyway, I just said the health of the Bengals scares me. I don't know whether or not this offensive line can keep Joe Burrow healthy enough to win this division. I do think that they're really good. I think that they're a really good offense when they are healthy. But I just think that this Ravens team, and we talked about it earlier, I think this Ravens team is just so damn good, man. And I think that they've got the best wide receiver core that they've ever had. I think Lamar Jackson is going to win his third MVP. I think the Ravens are, you know, the best team in the AFC. So I'm taking the Ravens to win the AFC North.
0: I love it. I'm there with you, you know, and you know me, I'm as pessimistic as a Ravens fan as they come, but Harbaugh is gone. So I've turned a new leaf, Brandon. I'm optimistic, PJ. I love my new coach and Jesse Minter. And, I think he's going to have that defense humming. Here's how you will know, and everybody else will know, if there's a different feel with the Ravens this season. It won't be anything that the offense does. It'll be defensively. You know, there are certain teams that you watch, or there's just certain games that you watch, Brandon, where you watch the end of the game and you know if that team is going to get a defensive stop or not. And when I watched the Ravens over the last few years, and they were up by four or they were up by six in the final drive of the fourth quarter, and they're going up against a good football team, I knew that they wouldn't get a stop. Under Jesse Minter, I feel like now that defense is going to get stops. And that, I think, is going to be the difference for the Ravens this season. You know, they had brutal injury luck last year. You would hope that stuff kind of evens out. And this year, it's a little bit more fortunate. But you're right. I mean, they got stars all over the field.
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1: And Toledo would always be the team that I would take. So then all of a sudden I started following Toledo football. And it's like the last couple of years, man, they've been fun to watch. So I love every second of this right now. This is amazing.
0: Oh, my God. Absolutely love it. So Toledo with a 20-19 lead. Segueing from that, from the Rockets to Houston, you have a problem. What do we got in the AFC South?
1: Yeah, this is, the both Souths are just tough. But this one I don't think is that tough just because of their defense. I think their defense is going to take them all the way to the division title, and that is the Houston Texans. That defense is so good. And if CJ Stroud can just be 70% of what he was his rookie year, just 70% of that, this team is a team that could be a real danger in the AFC as well. So yeah, I like this Texans defense. Their offense is okay. I need CJ Stroud to be a lot better. I don't think that the Titans are there yet, even though I do like Cam Ward more than most. I think that his progression through last year was really good. And then you look at, some other teams in this division, the Colts, to me, I was not a believer. Even when Daniel Jones wasn't hurt last year, I thought they were going to start to regress, and they had started to regress just a little bit. And so did Daniel Jones. And then he got hurt, and then they really went downhill. I don't believe in the Colts. And, it's when you look at who's the team I'm missing here? Texans, Titans, Colts,
0: Jags.
1: Jags. The Jaguars are a team that I think is going to surprise some people as well. I don't think they're going to be as good as the Texans. I think the Texans are good enough to win 11 to 12 games with the schedule, especially with the defense that they have. And I think the Jags will probably win somewhere around 9 or 10 games.
0: I could see that. I'm also going with Houston. It's kind of like the Minnesota thing where it's like, look at all.
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0: Schedule that I think I've ever seen in the history of the NFL. Starting in week 3, they're at the Bills, at the Seahawks, home Denver, at Kansas City, bye week, at the Rams, home against the Texans, and at the Ravens. That's their 7-game stretch. I mean, good God, do you want to play in like the 85 Bears and like 2020 LSU and just everybody else? I mean, that is ridiculous. So
1: yes,
0: if they're able to somehow come out of that like 3-4, mm-hmm. Oh man, they're good. Because they open up the season against Arizona and Vegas. They'll be 2-0. So if they can just go 3-4 during that stretch, because then it's home Jets, Patriots, Tampa, Vegas. They got Miami. So they got some winnable games, but oh my God, the middle of that schedule is brutal. But I'm with you though. Chargers to win the division. Three wildcard teams, Brando, in the AFC. What do you got?
1: I'm going to go with the Broncos out of the AFC West because I think that they're going to be very good. I'm going to go with the Bengals out of the North. And then I'm going to go with the Jaguars out of the South. I think that the Jaguars are going to be a team, are going to be a team that people don't see coming. I think this offense is good enough, and I think that their defense of the Jaguars is really, really good. I think they're going to win some games you don't expect them to win. I think the Jaguars are that third wild card.
0: I agree with you on the Bengals. I'll also agree with you on the Broncos to get in as wild card teams. I'll take Kansas City, though. You know, 2 years ago, they were 6-0 in one score games. Last year, they're 5-0-5 in one score games. I think it's going to even out. You still got Andy Reid. You still got Spags, Mahomes. I think they find a way. Like, it's still the Chiefs. They had their one bad year. I think they bounce back and they make the playoffs this season. So I'll take Kansas City over the Jags to be my final wild card team. All right, we're going to wrap up the show here. Next, Michigan State is driving. They're in the red zone. So hopefully Toledo can keep them to a field goal. We'll keep you updated on what's going on in MLB college football. We'll give out our Super Bowl predictions, and we wrap up the show next. BetMGM tonight.
7: Is the NFL sleeping on the Seahawks? The Super Bowl champs return. Sam Darnold and that dominant defense. With so much focus on the Rams, could Seattle sneak up on the league in their bid to repeat? Westwood One Sports.
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0: We had to go to the court of law. 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
1: Yes, indeed, you heard the big voice guy. Your youngest in Charles Lindell Willingham rocking out with you. Another installment of Saturday Morning Sports, getting you up to 11 a.m. Eastern Time. A special installment of Saturday Morning Sports, a week one edition of Saturday Morning Sports, as college football is in full swing. A bunch of members of the top 25 in action all throughout the day, starting at noon Eastern Time. We'll see the defending champs, Indiana, playing host to North Texas. We'll also get to see a little bit later on tonight the main event of week one, if we're being honest. Clemson, LSU from Tiger Stadium. And look, it feels like leading into this game, it's been about everything but the football on the field, right? LSU versus the SEC in court has really stole the headlines here. The latest on the situation is this. On Thursday, Judge William Jordan approved a preliminary injunction that basically tells the NCAA and the SEC, nah, you cannot punish LSU for adding Daquan Wright or Xavier Harris or any other former NFLer to the roster due to the, you know, preliminary injunction that was put in place by the judge. Despite having the backing of the courts, LSU decided to opt against putting Daquan Wright and Xavier Harris on the roster for tonight's game against Clemson, a decision that I'm honestly shocked by. For them to go this far, for them to go to these lengths, yet tuck their tail between their legs when it gets, you know, hot in the kitchen, so to speak, I think is very telling. The question is this at 310-840-4910. What do you make of the decision of LSU to not put Daquan Wright and Xavier Harris on the roster? What do you think caused them to wave the white flag at this point? And then ultimately, do you think this is the last that we've heard from LSU on the eligibility front? 310-840-4910. Kobe is in Mississippi wanting to check in. What's going on, Kobe? Good morning.
2: What's going on, man? I think they waved the white flag because they thought about all that SEC money that comes to the school for being a part of the conference. Exactly. See, lawfully, from a lawyer's perspective, they can't stop, no court or LSU can't stop them from expelling them from the conference. And if LSU gets expelled from the conference, all that good conference money, those conference splits, goes bye-bye. And if they get expelled from the SEC, I'm pretty sure a lot of those, they can't go to the Big Ten because the Big Ten got the same rule. And the two other Power Four conferences probably not going to accept them. So then LSU would be like Notre Dame, a lone old independent without a lot of Notre Dame money. So that's probably why they waved that white flag. They thought about that. Well, yeah, the court, our LSU, judge that probably went to LSU, made a decision for him trying to help him. But when they thought about it, it was like, he can't help us if they kick us out the SEC. So that's why I think they waved the white flag. But one thing people should really think about is, think about it like this. These athletes want all this extra eligibility, not to get an education, but to just try
1: the NIL money, yeah.
2: Right. So think about it.
1: But brother, hold on, Kobe. This is my thing. I was, you know, discussing this with my boys, man. I'm 28, you know. I played Division III football earlier in my 20s. I got 3 years of eligibility left, brother. If it ever goes bad for me on this radio, brother, and you don't hear from me for a while, just Google me. You may catch me on a roster somewhere. The money is worth it.
2: Well, see, this is my thing, though. So college is supposed to be 4 years, right? You get a freshman, sophomore, junior, and senior year, just like high school. If you flunk in high school, the 12th grade, 11th grade, you don't get no extra year eligibility.
1: No, you don't. I understand the 5 year thing, though, because of like red shirting and things of that nature. That's essentially what it is. It's giving a red shirt.
2: Once you leave, what you coming back for? You shouldn't be able to come back.
1: I totally agree with you on that, Kobe. I appreciate you. I got to let you run because we got some other guys on the line. I appreciate you, though. I don't even know what me and Kobe were going back and forth on just now. I think we're on the same page. If you leave college, and I think everybody should be on the same page with this, I'm eager to hear what Curtis Granderson, Major League Baseball legend, has to say about that. He'll join the program coming up at 10:20. If you're just joining us, on Thursday, a Louisiana judge ruled in favor of the Tigers, basically prohibiting the NCAA and the SEC from punishing any school that signs and plays the 42 athletes that sued the NCAA for a fifth and final season, meaning Daquan Wright, Xavier Harris, officially able to play, according to the courts. But this morning, last night, when the rosters were submitted, Daquan Wright, Xavier Harris, not on the roster. Why do you think LSU decided to wave the white flag here and not play these dudes, despite what the court said? And then do you think this is the last we've heard from LSU on the eligibility front? 310-840-4910. Let's go to Coach K out in Detroit. Wanted to check in. What's going on? Good morning.
3: Good morning. First of all, this is a scam altogether. So it's not college football. It's an opportunity for kids to make money throughout the world when you have a big-time sport. You with me?
1: I'm with you.
3: If you have a big, if you have a big-time sport, you can play you can play at lower levels. In soccer, you get relegated, you go up and down. Why does a guy that works his whole life to beat something only get one opportunity at it and he can't play anywhere else? But everybody else making billions. LSU making spending $50 million a season. And we got the nerve to call this college football. It's never been college football.
1: I'm like lost at where you're going with this, because you didn't answer the question. You didn't answer the question first and foremost, brother.
3: So the
1: we got to keep you on task at least, man.
3: No. But the question is not. It doesn't really pertain to the whole thing. It's the freedom, the right to work. That's why these courts are siding with these people. And LSU shouldn't have punked
1: Bro. No. That's not the case at all, though, because you're not guaranteed pay when playing in college. There's no guarantee that you get paid, brother. What you mean?
3: No.
1: You have to earn the right to be paid.
3: He has earned the right to be paid. He has an employee that wanted to pay him, and they told him he couldn't pay him. It's prejudice in a lot of ways. They tell you they're controlling who gets hired and who can't get hired.
1: They have very strict eligibility rules that have existed and should stand the test of time. Once your 5 years are up, your 5 years are up. It just is what it is. Listen, you can't go pro and then try to come back and be an amateur. And this is the problem that I have with this. And I'm going to let you run because we're up against the break. This is the problem that I have with this. I'm so tired of folks trying to blame players getting paid for these issues that currently exist. The issues that currently exist within the landscape of college athletics have nothing to do with players getting paid. That's not the problem here. The problem is a clear lack of leadership within the NCAA. That's the problem. That's it. It ain't rocket science, guys. That's the issue. There's no leadership. There's no consistency. I got Walter Wilson hitting us up in the YouTube chat. What up, Walter? Saying, what do you think of OU? Worthy of a top 10? Oh, no. OU fans, if that's how y'all feeling, one win in week one and now you think you should be a top 10 team in the country. John Mateer, by the way, ladies and gentlemen, was balling. I thought we had some really good quarterback play to this point in week one of the college football season. Week one continues this afternoon. The defending champs in action, Indiana playing host to North Texas out in Bloomington. We'll get to see the main event tonight as well, man. Clemson, LSU from Tiger Stadium out in Baton Rouge. Question is this at 310-840-4910. Judge ruled in favor of LSU, saying, yeah, Daquan Wright and Xavier Harris can play, and you won't be punished by the NCAA or the SEC. Despite the backing of the courts, LSU saying, nah, they left them off the roster for today's game. Do you think this is the last we've heard from LSU on the eligibility front? Your calls next here on Westwood One Sports.
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0: Look at the way this kid is working at the top of these routes. I'm going to retweet it out on my Twitter. It's at NELL_BTP. Are you kidding? The brother's special, man. The stems at the top of the routes. His ability to run after the catch. The hands. Think about this. Last year, he was targeted 141 times, had 109 catches, zero drops. Zero drops. Malachi Toney is special. And I think last night he showed, hey, I know Jeremiah Smith is great. I know he's going to get a lot of attention this year. But do not forget about me. I'm the best wide receiver. I'm the best skill player in all of college football. Liberty City's own Malachi Toney had this to say post-game about his record-breaking performance.
1: Man, it's amazing, man. Every weekend and week out, we just keep getting better. The sky's the limit. There's no limit, actually.
0: It's no limit. No limit Toney is what they should call him, baby. I was excited to watch it, man. I was. I thought he was electric. And if you don't want to take my word for just how electric Malachi Toney is, why don't you take the word of his head coach, Mario Cristobal? Coach Cristobal had this to say postgame about the performance of a super sophomore.
2: You got to defend one or the other. And the way they were crowding the box, it lends to that being there. You know, you have to execute it. And he's an elite route runner. I think Darren Lentz approved his accuracy, his the timing of his throws, his ability to read the field really stood out. He brings a ton of energy to the team as well. So I thought Malachi, I thought Cooper did well. You know, Upshaw certainly was a touchdown catch. There's a lot of guys.
0: He was great, man. And look, Coach Cristobal deserves some credit. I know he took a lot of flack going into last year. And that run that he took the Hurricanes on, I think, garnered a lot of respect throughout the landscape of college football. Brother can coach and he can recruit as well, man. The fact that they landed Malachi Toney, he is going to be appointment television all throughout the course of the college football season. We're up against it, and we're about to take a quick timeout before Curtis Granderson joins us. But Thrill, when I say that Malachi Toney is the best wide receiver in the country, I know everyone's going to say, "What did Jeremiah Smith, did he get captured by aliens?" No, he didn't. I just believe in Malachi Toney that much. There are two different types of receivers, first and foremost. I just think Malachi's more dynamic because of the feet and the athleticism.
3: I think there's probably some truth to that. I mean, and you know you're going to get flack from the Ohio State fans out here. I mean, it's just the way it goes. But also, I mean, if we're being honest at the end of the day, this is like comparing supermodels. Like, yeah, both right. of these guys are just incredible. But Malachi Toney paired with when I heard that Darian Mensa was going to Miami. See, I covered him at Duke last year up close. So when I knew he was going to be connecting with Malachi Toney, I like the sound of that because, I mean, Mintz is just, I mean, you saw it last night. The dude, he's so accurate. He's such a pure passer.
0: He's being slept on.
3: I love that connection.
0: He's being slept on in terms of the NFL.
3: I agree.
0: Think there's a real opportunity for him to play himself into the QB1 role by the end of the year in terms of being QB1 in the 27 draft. I think it's wide open. Think about the quarterback play that we've gotten. Mensa, Mateer, Mayava. I mean, it's been electric to start here, man. Everybody but Julian Lewis. Julian Lewis was so bad Thursday. Honestly.
3: We haven't even seen Dante Moore yet.
0: Come on, baby. I think it's going to be fun. We'll see Sam Levitt tonight as we got Clemson and LSU locking horns. I just like paused for a second because I was thinking, what the heck's going on? I got an ice maker over to the left of me in my freezer, and like things are rumbling and bumbling. I don't have any pets, so I'm wondering, what the hell is that noise? The noise that you're hearing to your microphone, you've heard the noisy sounds of my voice. You'll hear from Major League Baseball legend Curtis Granderson. He joins us next here on Westwood One Sports.
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0: Westwood One Sports, Linnell Willingham, Youngest in Charge. I get you up to 11. Last segment of the show. As I quickly get the housekeeping things out the way, I got a bone to pick. Is this what today is going to be about? I'm scrolling on the timeline, and I'm going to go watch, College Game Day. Once this is like over with, there's College Game Day on today, right? Through, I'm sure, right?
1: Yeah, it's on right now.
0: So there we go. I'll go wrap that. Wasn't watching it during the show. I'm just a rookie. But I'll go watch that when we're done here. Have they been talking about Lane Kiffin all morning? Have you been watching there while you've been? Because I see you back there grinding, editing, doing what you do. Have they been talking about Lane content all morning, dude?
1: They've gone over it a little bit, but it hasn't been like the main topic.
0: It's all over Twitter.
1: Surprisingly,
0: it's all over Twitter. I literally cannot go on Twitter without looking at Lane getting slandered by folks. Holy cow.
1: They actually just did an interview with Sigs.
0: Hey, Campbell City. So look, we got two nicknames that we'd unearth through. We got Hoodie in the Heels, Camel City.
1: That's right.
0: Hoodie in the Heels. I can't lie. If they were to do like a documentary on Belichick's tenure in Chapel Hill, they should call it Hoodie in the Heels. Damn it! I'm excited though, man. I'm excited for the game later tonight. You know what I'm more excited about though? If I'm being honest, I'm more excited for the conversation to shift back to football, and for it to not be about court cases or anything of that nature. Like, I'm here for the football. Give me all the football conversation. I'm here for that, ladies and gentlemen. That is what I care about the most here. I also care about the well-being of the players. I said that I was going to do this every year that I'm on the air. Before the NFL season starts, before the college football season starts, as someone that has unfortunately shredded their knee apart 3 different times, I just pray for good health out there today. I don't want to see anybody getting carted off on ambulance. I said ambulance to be funny. Ambulance. Urban joke. I don't want to see anybody, shred a knee. I don't want to see anyone carted off. I just want to see good football, man. And can I just send a message? And who do we blame for this? Why does the slate suck so bad this weekend? For it to be week one and the slate to be this terrible, and we have so many limited matchups in terms of like ranked versus ranked, good on good. It's just fascinating, man. It's fascinating to see it all. It is fascinating to see it all. But who do we blame, though? Who do we blame for the slate being terrible this weekend? When I look at it, and I don't want to make it seem like it's all bad. I keep calling, and I got to correct myself, I keep calling LSU Clemson the main event. The main event of this weekend is on Sunday night between Louisville and Ole Miss. Our pals at the DraftKings Sportsbook have Ole Miss as a 6.5-point favorite. We talk about stories all the time here in the landscape of pro sports. Is there a better story in all of college football than Darian Mensah? And I'm not for dudes going through the courts to get their eligibility and whatnot. I just say follow the rules of the damn conference. But in the case of Trinidad Chambliss, man, do what you got to do. Do what you got to do. I'm excited to see that kid. Last year, for him to burst onto the scene the way that he did, being a former D2 cat, it's what college football and what sports is all about, man. That kid is on the short list of like Heisman contenders for the year. Gotta be. I'm eager to see, and this is like a bigger picture question in terms of like the season. Which quarterback is going to do the most to help their NFL draft stock? Which quarterback's going to do the most to hurt their NFL draft stock? Because I was looking at a mock draft. Dane Brugler put out his first mock draft of the season ahead of week one. And I believe there were only three first-round quarterbacks taken. It was Arch Manning. It was Dante Moore. And then middle of the first round, I think he had the Steelers taking C.J. Carr. I don't believe there's only going to be three first-round quarterbacks. I don't believe that. I think Darian Mentz is going to go round one. I think someone's going to fall in love with Trinidad Chambliss. Dante Moore, we know, is a lock. We know Arch is a lock. I don't think C.J. Carr is a lock because I don't think C.J. Carr is a lock to leave South Bend. I don't. Like, how, if you think about it, right, if I'm advising C.J. Carr, the only way I come out is if I have a guaranteed first-round grade, because the money that you get for returning and getting to put another good year of film on tape and putting yourself in position to potentially be the number one pick the next year, it'd be hard for me to pass up. It would be. But that's why I'm like, eh, what do you got to see from C.J. Carr for him to come out and go in the first round? What do you have to see from, you know, Julian Sand throughout the course of the year? What do you have to see from all these dudes, man? The one that I'm most fascinated by, and I've mentioned his name a couple of times here throughout the offseason, really last week when we caught up with my man, when we caught up with my man from, I'm totally blanking on who we had during the week, the college football expert that we had during the week. Holy cow. Blanking. My memory is going to get jogged here in a second because I'm scrolling in my DMs to find the request that I put out. Jeez Louise, how am I blanking? This is the most embarrassing moment ever.
1: God, Liddell.
0: Why the hell can I think of his name?
1: Dalton. It's officially Washington. The weekend.
0: Oh my God, Dalton, I'm sorry, brother. Jesus Christ. Dalton Wasserman, co-host a college football podcast with Max Chadwick. They're both formerly a Pro Football Focus. I'm so sorry. I'm sorry to Dalton Wasserman. I'm also sorry to the listening audience. That was so awkward. There are some of you out there that were thinking, is he ever going to find it? When you have a brain lapse like that, to get the train back on the tracks, ladies and gents, it's impressive. It's impressive. Can I tell you all what I'm secretly doing right now? I'm a degen. I'm currently trying to concoct a $5 parlay.
1: Oh, my God.
0: I got four legs right now. I got Alabama, East Carolina over 48.5. I got LSU minus 6.5. I got Marshall, Penn State over 30.5. I have Ball State and Ohio State over 48.5 because I think Ohio State's going to win by 60. I'm looking for some other spreads here. I think the play for today is just going to the blowouts and then going alt spread on the over. I think that's the move for today. You with me?
1: I hate parlays. I mean, I agree with some of those numbers. I hate parlays, Linnell. I don't like all of my money being tied up into four or five things having to go right. I would just rather hit them one at a time. So at least I win something if I'm right. But that's just me. So.
0: I mean, if you're watching on YouTube, first of all, this is your incentive to go check out the YouTube stream. I mean, I don't think I've ever put forth a more disappointing look. I am, they call me the pimp of the parlays. I'm the parlay pimp.
1: Is that what they call you?
0: That's what they call me now. The last 2 years, I've hit a parlay, or 3 years rather, I've hit a parlay on my birthday.
1: Okay, so.
0: Commander's same game parlay.
1: So it's the youngest in charge, and it's the pimp of the parlays.
0: The pimp of the parlay pimp? No?
1: Let's get Josh Graham in here. Let's get some of his picks from last night. You know what I'm saying? Christ.
0: Well, He's gambling again, according to the streets are saying that he's gambling again. I love our friends at the DraftKings Sportsbook because they allow you to parlay. I'm going to give you a parlay on the way out. I'm trying to concoct it in real time. Oh, wow. Maryland versus Hampton.
1: Gross. What is that number?
0: Sprinkling a little change on Maryland Hampton. You got a problem, pal. You got a problem. And I may have a problem. 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Or 1-800-MY-RESET. That is going to do it, though, for a fresh installment of Saturday Morning Sports, a week one edition of Saturday Morning Sports with the youngest in Charles and O. Willingham. Appreciate you all being here for us. We're efforting, because I know I did not pay off the tease of Curtis Granderson. You all probably think I'm a big fat liar. A little bit of a miscommunication issue. Plan is 10:20 a.m. Eastern time tomorrow. We will have MLB legend Curtis Granderson stopping by the program. Enjoy all the college football. Eat a bunch of wings. Ranch over blue cheese always. Flats over drums always. And don't leave your buffalo chicken dip unattended. That's all I'll say. Thank you to our guy Andrew. Thank you to our guy Will the Thrill Dalton. Back with you tomorrow. Right here on Westwood One Sports.
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6: The U.S. Treasury quietly released its official financial report for 2025. It appears by its own numbers, the U.S. government seems insolvent. It's reported that the Treasury shows about $6 trillion in assets and over $47 trillion in liabilities. Add it all up, and it looks like the U.S. owes more than $130 trillion it doesn't have. 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

0: 55-1, I think, worth at least a little bit of a flyer. Although I've been on the record, I told you I think Dante Moore is the bet to make at 12-1 or so to win the Heisman. We'll talk more Heisman later on today, maybe as well, based off some performances yesterday that helped the case, the very early case for a few players. Darian Minsa, now the favorite at most books to win the Heisman. He looked great last night. Malachi Toney jumping up. If you think a wide receiver can win it, I tend to think it's maybe a really, really tough year for a wide receiver to win it. The last wide receiver that won it that was strictly a receiver was Devonta Smith. We know a couple years ago Travis Hunter won it, but he got a lot of cred because he was also playing cornerback. I just think with this crop of quarterbacks, I don't care how great Jeremiah Smith is. I just, or if you want to throw in Malachi Toney, I just don't think they'll be able to beat out quarterbacks in particular. Just couple other things here. Keeping an eye on the scores, then we'll get to our LSU guest. Early going action in college football today. We're still waiting for our first score in the Indiana-North Texas game. I mentioned Nebraska and Ohio. It's now a third and goal for Nebraska, trying to even up the score with Ohio. That game in Lincoln. Houston, number 23 team in the country, still scoreless. They are up around midfield as well. So we'll let you know whenever we have something of significance happen in a couple of those games, including Indiana, the defending national champions. But we know we've got a significant game in Death Valley tonight down in Baton Rouge with LSU and Clemson, plus all the legal storylines around that program. Up next, we're going to be joined by Koki Riley, who covers LSU football and baseball for NOLA.com. He will tell us how they're feeling in Baton Rouge about tonight.
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3: 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It appears by its own numbers, the U.S. government seems insolvent. It's reported that the Treasury shows about $6 trillion in assets and over $47 trillion in liabilities. Add it all up, and it looks like the U.S. owes more than $130 trillion it doesn't have. 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

0: Malachi Toney. Maybe they get invited to me. Malachi. They can't win. But I can see one of them being like the fourth or fifth guy, depending on how the voting breaks down.
1: Well, and I mean, speaking of Mensah and Toney, those two went off literally last night.
0: Yes.
1: I mean, now, granted, it was against Stanford, which is essentially, you know, the Rutgers of the West Coast right now, currently as it stands. Stanford is not the same Stanford of years past. So you do have to kind of take the opponent into account with this. However, it doesn't matter if they were playing Stanford, Tech, A&M, right? Like, it doesn't matter if they were playing some made up school from a Hollywood movie. Putting up, going 27 for 30 for 401 yards with 5 touchdowns is good against anybody. Okay. And that's what Darian Mensah did last night. And then the guy he's throwing to most of the time, Malachi Toney, 12 for 234 and 3 touchdowns. Like, I mean, again, I just last hour I was preaching about do not, you know, let week one fool you. Week one is a liar in pro football. And I do feel similarly to college football. But my goodness, those are some video game numbers from those two. And I mean, it's hard not to think that they could make a run for anything, especially just with the system that Mario Cristobal has built down in South Beach.
0: Yeah, my only worry in terms of betting on either, is especially on Toney, is they're going to cannibalize themselves from a voting aspect, because if you tell me Toney continues to play like this, that means Mensah's numbers are going to be absurd and people are going to always side with the quarterback. So that's the tricky part about both of them. I think they could hurt each other a little bit. Whereas, you know, Dante Moore, there's nobody else on Oregon that's going to be in the mix for the Heisman. Like, C.J. Carr is a name we haven't even mentioned yet. We haven't talked about him yet. We're about to, though. But C.J. Carr, 8.5 to 1 to win the Heisman. He's got the second best odds.
1: Reminder, though, remember back, Heisman Trophy ceremony 2005? You had 3 finalists, Vince Young, Reggie Bush, and Matt Leinart. And Reggie Bush was the one who ended up running away with it. Now, granted, that's a running back 05. Versus a quarterback. Yeah. And it is 2005. Correct. Yeah. The game has changed a lot since then. And really just the outlook of the game has changed a lot. It has been so quarterback driven over the last 20 years, which is, you know, as a non quarterback, got to give love to the running backs.
0: Yeah. Austin, it's frustrating. Former running back.
1: It's frustrating.
0: Austin,
1: it's frustrating.
0: That's your running back.
1: I'm just saying there are other positions on the field other than the dang quarterback.
0: That's the former college running back, Austin Huff, speaking about running backs. Go figure. All right, mentioned C.J. Carr. Let's give C.J. Carr some credit. And up next, let's talk about him. Let's talk about the Fighting Irish, who are in action tomorrow night at Lambeau there in Green Bay, taking on the Wisconsin Badgers. Coming up next, let's check in with Pete Sampson. He's the beat writer for Notre Dame for The Athletic. We'll get his thoughts on that game and C.J. Carr's chances to win the Heisman next.
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3: 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Patriots, Seahawks, a rematch of last year's Super Bowl. 8 Eastern, Wednesday. 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
1: Back here on BetMGM Game Day, coming up in 15 minutes, we'll get to the Niners and Rams game. We'll talk about that Thursday night game taking place Friday in Australia. We'll also go through some of our preseason award predictions, as by the time we're on the air again next Saturday, we'll already have a couple games happening in the NFL. So we'll give our MVP picks, a couple of the other awards in the next hour. But I do want to talk a game we haven't even mentioned so far on the show today. Patriots and Seahawks, of course, open up the season. The defending champion Seahawks open up on Wednesday night. The only time we've really had a Wednesday night game to open up a season in NFL history. I feel like we're now going to be every year either having a Wednesday night opener or a Friday game as well. That's just kind of where we're at with the NFL. But anyway, the Patriots are 3.5-point underdogs. The total 44.5, 45 now it looks like up at BetMGM. Bigger picture, look, both these teams are going to be fine no matter who loses this game. But when you're New England and you've had the offseason that you had and the Diana Rossini stuff and the headlines and everything, you go out and trade for A.J. Brown, the worst kept secret, obviously, in sports the last 6 months that they were going to trade for him. I do think it's almost more important for them to get a win just to move past everything than it is for Seattle. Now, the argument for Seattle is, hey, you're in a division with the Rams. You don't have much room to lose a game or two. I understand that point. But I think for New England to just kind of move on, also get past the Super Bowl loss that you had, this is one that feels a little bit bigger for New England, in my opinion.
2: Yeah, no, I think it's a fair take there, because it just with everything that they went through this offseason, and then you bring in a guy like AJ Brown, like a win would mean way more for the Patriots than it would for the Seahawks. And especially when you consider the schedule for the Patriots, not easy this year. So they've got, like, if you can get one over the defending Super Bowl champions, a team that blew you out just a few months ago, that would do way more than a win for the Seahawks over the Patriots would in week one. But I don't think it's going to happen, just because I don't think very highly of the Patriots this season. I think the Super Bowl hangover curse or whatever for Super Bowl losers, I do believe in that wholeheartedly. I don't believe in witch doctors or any like astrology signs or anything like that. But I do believe in the Super Bowl loser hangover, and the Patriots are going to be fighting an uphill battle going against that this year. I do think AJ Brown helps tremendously, but can you keep Drake May upright? That was one of the biggest issues last year, especially in the playoffs. So I'm curious as to if they've remedied that situation. Mike Vrabel has a history of not being able to build a good offensive line. That's been the case since day one of him being a head coach. But if they can keep Drake May upright, then yeah, I think they'll do fine, but I just don't think they're going to be fine on Wednesday night.
1: Yeah. I hear you on the protecting Drake May. That's the biggest question for this particular game. Now, once again, we're talking about a team. It's week one. I'm getting 3.5 points for New England. It's kind of tempting, quite honestly. It's hard to erase, though, what we did just see 4 months ago, whatever, 6 months ago, whatever it's been at this point in time, when we saw the Patriots get dominated. But let's remember, Seattle, new offensive coordinator, Clint Kubiak's now the head coach out in Las Vegas. This is a Seattle team that doesn't have Ken Walker in the backfield anymore. He was great. He was a Super Bowl MVP, for crying out loud. Now, I think we all are excited about the rookie out of Notre Dame and Price and what he might bring. Charbonnet's working his way back as well. But so you got some new pieces there. The question I have, it's all about whether or not Drake May is protected. If they can protect Drake May better than they did in the Super Bowl, I actually kind of like to see if the Patriots in this particular game at least cover the 3.5, just because of some of the changing pieces. And call me a hater, Sam Darnold, right, was awesome last year. There's still always, for probably the end of time, going to be part of me that's like, is he still going to have just like a clunker of a game at some point?
2: No, Alex, come on. This was most of our banter during the playoffs. It's time we start taking Sam Darnold serious. That we have to all collectively as football fans come to terms with the fact that Sam Darnold is a good quarterback. He just won the Super Bowl. He's still not the best quarterback
1: in this game. Just like he wasn't in the Super Bowl. You're going to say he wasn't in the Super Bowl either, but I'm just telling you, he's still not the best quarterback in the game.
2: I think we are doing ourselves disservice as
1: You'd rather have Sam Darnold on Wednesday night than Drake May?
2: You know what? Yeah. Yeah. Yes. Okay. I would much rather have Sam Darnold.
1: You didn't sound confident.
2: Veteran.
1: You didn't sound confident.
2: No. You know what? I'm all in. Give me Sam Darnold. Sam Darnold's going to be my guy this year. I'm riding or dying with him. I think until he gets the credit that he is owed, he was literally just won the toughest division in football, which may have been even more impressive.
1: No, yes. He was awesome.
2: Than winning the Super Bowl. Sam Darnold is, he's a fantastic quarterback, and I think that we need to give him his flowers.
1: Seahawks, Patriots, Wednesday night to kick off the season. Let's get to the game that's going to happen on Thursday. We'll do that coming up next. Let's talk about the Rams and Niners and what's going to happen there right here on Westwood One Sports.
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0: So on the outside, I think sometimes it looks like, wow, everything's great. Look, all this and all that. Look what we have. Look what we're doing. Look what we're on the inside is dying, because every single day something comes up to show you a symptom of the disease that we're suffering. The more this happens and the more these things keep being the central focus of the news, the more we're dying one day at a time.
1: College sports is dying, according to Gino Auriemma. And a lot of it is reacting to news you see in college football. If college football is healthy, then the trickle-down effect is college sports is healthy and vice versa. It's not dying. It's not going away anytime soon. Like the doomsday stuff. Like college football needs a better press agent. Needs a better PR agent, if you will, to tell you to rep itself better. It has a terrible offseason with how it's talked about. It's the closest sports come to politics. Well, I guess other than the WNBA. Kathy Engelbert. Don't let the door hit you on the ass. Retiring. Sure.
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1: Chunk play, and they're in business with that game going into the fourth quarter at Autzen Stadium. This is what you should find solace with. The good news is those folks, they're going to be drowned out now that the games are here. And thank God for that. 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We'll tell you why that is next on the Josh Graham Show.
9: Is the NFL sleeping on the Seahawks? The Super Bowl champs return. Sam Darnold and that dominant defense. With so much focus on the Rams, could Seattle sneak up on the league in their bid to repeat? Westwood One Sports.
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1: Happy Saturday night to you, hanging out, all the college football on. We're still waiting for LSU and Clemson. They're in a lightning delay. We'll keep you updated. Michigan and Western Michigan are on right now at 7-3. The Wolverines, Texas Tech up 14-0 on Abilene Christian. Texas A&M 9-0 on Missouri State. Oh, it's good to have college football back. Wherever you are listening to us, 300 stations carrying this program. Sirius XM, Channel 375, the Westwood One Sports app. Also, you can tell your smart speaker, hey, Alexa, play Westwood One. Joining us right now, he is the Hall of Famer. Quarterback Warren Moon is with us. Warren, thank you for the time. We really appreciate it.
2: Yeah, thanks for having me. It's a great day. College football started today. We got NFL coming up here on Wednesday. I can't wait.
1: You went to Washington. The Apple Cup is now being played week one. I want to get your thoughts on it. You never lost an Apple Cup when you were at Washington, did you?
2: No, I didn't. I was 3-0 against the Cougars, and we've had some really good success against them recently. And my son is actually on the team as a running back, so I'm looking forward to maybe watching him play tomorrow.
1: Are you going to the Apple Cup game, or will you be watching that one on TV?
2: I will be at the game, no question about it. You know, I live in the Seattle area, so I go to a lot of the games either for the University of Washington or the Seattle Seahawks. I'll be at that game Wednesday, too. So a lot of football for me this week.
1: Is it weird that the season opens with the Apple Cup?
2: You know, it is because of the way the conferences have lined up now. They finally have the Pac-12 back in existence this year, but it's been gone for, you know, a couple of years because all those teams left and went to the Big Ten. But I'm glad the Pac-12 is back in some form or fashion. But it does take something away from not having this game late in the season, somewhere around Thanksgiving like it used to be.
1: Yeah, it is strange to me, but everything is strange in college football. Talking about the Hall of Famer Warren Moon here on Westwood One Sports, I'm Mike Wickett. We do get the season opening up in a couple of days. Seahawks-Patriots is the opening game. More likely, do you think, to get back to the Super Bowl, Seattle or New England, and why?
2: Well, I think Seattle, for one, because they've already been there and won. You know, that Super Bowl hangover they talk about all the time for the losing team seems to be a pretty true thing most of the time for the team that loses. They have a tough time the next season. And I know New England has a much tougher schedule coming up this year than they had last year, where the Seahawks are in a very tough division. But I still think because of their experience, I think because of the confidence they're playing with now being the champion, I think they have a chance to get back there.
1: Warren, are your Seahawks being disrespected as the champs, even though we know what has happened this offseason with the LA Rams?
2: You know, I really do think that. But again, it was the champions from last year, so we almost have to erase all of that and say, okay, that was last year's season. Now let's go into this year's season. Who might maybe has the best team as we're looking forward? And if you look on paper, the Rams have a pretty damn good team as far as what you see on paper, but so do the Seahawks. So we'll just have to wait and see how the whole season plays out, because you could have one key injury to one of those top players, and that could change everything for your season. So injuries have a whole lot to do with how you make it through this whole gauntlet of 17 games over 18 weeks.
1: Warren, barring injury, how do the Rams not win the NFC?
2: By losing close games to the Seahawks. Now, they play the Seahawks at the end of the season. Like, I think they play them two out of the last three games. So I think both teams will have a really good understanding of what they need to do when it gets to those last three games by how their schedule is and by how their record is at that time. And who knows, if one of the teams is well ahead, they might rest their players the last weeks of the season just to get ready for the playoffs. So it all depends on how it all plays out. But like you said, if both teams are healthy,